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1: This is what summer basketball sounds like in Canada.

This is The World. I'm Marco Werman. It has been 5 days since two powerful earthquakes shook Venezuela, collapsing dozens of buildings. Devastation in many places, sending much of the country into a state of chaos. Tens of thousands of people are still missing. Meanwhile, the death toll continues to climb as rescue efforts grind on. According to the latest data provided by the Venezuelan government, more than 1,700 people have died. That number is likely to be an undercount. But despite the time that's passed, rescue efforts are still turning up survivors. Today, a father and son were found alive in the rubble. They're now receiving medical care. The World's TV's Isaiah has traveled to Venezuela, where she's gathering stories from people on the ground. Stay tuned for those accounts throughout the week, not to mention the previous political instability coinciding with this disaster. TV is also investigating how the country's transition is shaping the response to the quakes. That coverage over the next few days here on The World.

0: Welcome to London Morning on the last day of June. I'm Andrew Brown. Coming up first this morning, we're going to hear about a social media app made by Canadians for Canadians, and you have to be nice. Ooh, it's going to be hot today. Sunny and cloudy. A chance of showers and a thunderstorm risk for the next few hours. Windy as well today. Looks like a southwest wind gusting to 40 kilometers an hour. But the story is the heat. A high of 33 degrees. That Humidex hitting 43 this afternoon. It all should clear up this evening. That low tonight, 22. And then we are cooking the rest of the week. Sunny and cloudy. A chance of a thunderstorm tomorrow. A high of 34. That Humidex, 44. Thursday again, 34. Friday, 33. Saturday, 31. And then Sunday's 28 and Monday's 25. So the relief comes on Sunday. Right now, it's 23 degrees. It's mostly cloudy. There is a heat warning. Ryan's watching the commute for us on this last day of June. Hi there, Ryan.
1: Hi there. Hi there. Calm and collision-free commute right now, Andrew.
0: The heat is getting to Ryan. He'll be back in about 10 minutes. Alessio Donini is here from the newsroom. What are you working on this morning, Alessio?
2: It's getting to me too, Andrew. Yeah. And as we enter day two of this week-long heat wave, doctors are bracing for an increase in visits. Also, 67-year-old

0: commitment to keep Canadians' data right here at home. Ben Waldman is here to tell us about it. He's CEO and co-founder of Gander Social. Ben, good morning.
1: Good morning, Andrew.
0: So why did you make this app exclusive to Canadians?
1: So it's about a year ago when we were called the 51st state. We had just gone through a period where, you know, you can see just how detrimental social media was becoming, how divisive, how toxic. And at the same time, all of a sudden, you know, our neighbors to the south, Donald Trump was surrounded by the biggest tech CEOs and owners in the country, and all that technology is U.S. based, U.S. owned, and that was just a real wake up call for us here. And Canadians have been drowned out on social media for a long time, and so this was our opportunity to give them a voice.
0: So then, this is just for Canadians. Is that the plan for now?
1: That's the plan for now. We want to make sure that people have a safe space, that they, you know, they can be heard, and ultimately we will expand, but not at the expense of people being drowned out by you know, any neighbor. Eventually this will open up more broadly.
0: Okay, so other than for now just being for Canadians, how would you say your app is different than other social media platforms we may be familiar with?
1: We've kind of flipped things on its head. The way you know social media right now, and everyone has become used to it, is it's this toxic, hate-filled, you know, it feels like everything is road rage out there that you somehow are addicted to and never feel good about when you leave. And this is the opposite. Our business model does not rely on, growth at all costs and people being there all day. This is a place that people can have, a positive experience. And that's really what it is. It's social media that'll make you smile. We verify that everyone is a human. So this isn't a place that's full of bots and trolls. If you're posting, it means you're a human on there. We allow things like news posts, and we check that and give you some kind of indication as to whether it's misinformation or not. So we do all of the things that the other platforms don't seem to want to do, and it has made them a lot of money, in order to give you a truly positive experience. I go there at the end of the day when I've had to deal with Facebook and other platforms, and I need to cleanse my not just my palate, my brain at the end of the day. So it's incredible.
0: Like, style-wise, would it remind you of Twitter or Facebook or Instagram? Like, what kind of posts are people making?
1: It's a blend of things. We've taken a little bit of, you can go and post your vertical videos like on TikTok. You can post your images like you would on Instagram.
0: Gotcha.
1: But it's really more about what it isn't than what it is, and what it isn't is a toxic dumpster fire. It's really so positive.
0: But how do you keep it that way? Because it's not like Canada is free of people who can't be toxic on social media.
1: Definitely not. So there's first of all, about 50%, if not, last I heard, closer to 70% of what you see happening on social media is actually bots and AI and trolls who are messing with us. Mm. But yes, you're right. Canadians are not. Certainly, we have our fair share of folks who are angry. We moderate under the charter, and we detect stuff. We don't allow hate speech. We don't allow people to attack one another, to bully one another. And that stuff gets reported by automations on our platform, but also by humans. And it's all checked like really quite quickly. And we have a great, great moderation system in place.
0: I suppose on social media, you probably also don't want a bunch of people just sitting around agreeing with each other. But how do you handle, or how are disagreements handled on a platform like this?
1: Yeah, disagreements do happen, and they should. This is a place where we want people to be able to disagree. We just want people to do it the way, you know, if you think about, you know, like road rage, as soon as you're in your car or your truck, the rest of the world is always wrong.
0: Sure.
1: They took that left turn, and then they ruined your day. And that's kind of the way social media has gone. So this is about making sure that people feel a little bit more like humans and a little bit more like they have to take ownership over what they post. And being civil to one another is an okay thing to do. And that's the community that we've created there. And it's really quite something to see.
0: Okay. And so civility.

0: community, being kind to each other, all of that kind of stuff. Is there any money in that?
1: Yeah, though that remains to be seen. We're doing our first experiments this week with some sponsors who are coming on to do something a little bit different with how that kind of thing is done on social media. And then plenty of people are you know, we've worked with a community now for about a year. And everyone, or many, many people anyway, have said that they would rather subscribe to social media than be manipulated. And so we're looking at how can we offer additional tools and features for businesses, for professionals who are in social media, in order to keep this self-sustaining.
0: Okay. And so this has been happening for a while, but are you opening it up to the public now? How's it going to work going forward?
1: Yeah, well, we're already available on both the App Store and Google Play Store. We've been in beta testing now since December. We've got just about 20,000 people on there right now, last count anyway. And officially, we launched Canada Day, but you can go ahead and install it right now.
0: All right, Ben, I really appreciate the time. Thank you.
1: Thanks so much. Have a great morning.
0: That's Ben Waldman, the CEO and co-founder of Gander Social.

0: Sure, we'll be playing a few Canada-themed songs through the morning. Canada Day is tomorrow, of course, and that song is just simply called Canada by Barry McLaughlin. It is 6:23 now on the last day of June.
1: Can you hear me now?
0: I can hear you.
1: Can you hear me now?
0: I'm sorry for saying the heat was getting to you.
1: Well, it is.
0: Sure, of course.
1: I mean, that's not. And we've also found out that you're a bit of a sadist, so you enjoy seeing me wince and squirm.
0: Yeah. But the reason that you were so quiet the last time you came in is, what happened?
1: Well, the technician doesn't know the tech.
0: Ah.
1: Yeah.
0: Yeah, yeah.
1: There's lots. The short story is my mic wasn't loud enough.
0: Ah, yes, because you were set to my level, is that right?
1: Way down here. I was trying to talk to you. Yes, because, yes, as it was, I set it to, and I call it the Andrew Brown special setting. And as it turns out, when the microphone is concerned, your voice is a lot louder than mine.
0: So you have to, every time I go into the studio to record something, you have to run in to turn all these knobs to make sure that it works well for me.
1: I got to turn them down.
0: That's right.
1: Get ready for Andrew Brown. Because he's got that voice. I like it, though.
0: Oh, thanks.
1: Yeah.
0: Got to bring it, man.
1: You do. And you do bring it every day. I appreciate that. I've said it several times. I'm always enamored with how much positive energy you bring to the room.
0: I don't know about that. But
1: at 6 a.m.
0: Oh, thank you.
1: And then it goes on the radio and it goes out to everybody else's room. That's very good. We love having you.
0: Thanks, man.
1: You want to know about the roads?
0: If you feel like it, is there anything happening out there?
1: It's pretty easy going. Conditions other than the heat, not bad. Virtually no winds, though, if you're going to be walking, biking, or working outside. No collisions, traffic light with a few minor slowdowns. I'll save this one for later, but I want to let you know you will find maintenance work, about 2 hours worth of maintenance work, coming to Wharncliffe at 9 this morning. Lanes will be reduced between Highview Avenue and Westdale Avenue. Other than that, not much. Here's our text line if you want to say hi or give us a traffic tip. 519-281-6593.
0: Thank you, Ryan. So the story of the day is the weather. That's the story of the week. Man, it is going to be hot. A high of 33 degrees today. That Humidex hitting 43. Sunny and cloudy through most of the day. There is a chance of showers and a thunderstorm risk for the next 2 or 3 hours. And it's also going to be windy today. It looks like a southwest wind gusting to 40 kilometers an hour. Tonight, it cools all the way down to a low of 22. Should clear up overnight, and then sunny and cloudy again tomorrow. Again, we could see a chance of showers and a thunderstorm risk tomorrow. And even hotter, a high of 34 degrees, that Humidex at 44. Thursday's sunny and 34. Friday, a chance of showers and 33. And Saturday, sunny and cloudy and 31 before we get back into the 20s, as we should on Sunday. Right now, it's 23 degrees. It's mostly cloudy. It's 25 minutes past 6. And Megan Reed has a business update.
2: Good morning. Remote work is making it harder for recent grads to get and keep jobs. So says a study from the London School of Economics. It found hiring devoted to entry-level jobs across a handful of countries, including Canada, has fallen 14% since 2019. The report also shows that companies that stayed remote after COVID were even more likely to cut back on junior hiring. Seems recruiting entry-level workers is betting on an employee's future skills. So a firm's return on investment depends on the rate at which young employees take things in. Remote work slows the entire process, so companies see young talent as a less attractive value proposition. CC Pau, an HR specialist and principal consultant at HR Consulting in Vancouver, says companies have always had to invest in training. But the big difference nowadays is that young people don't have the social soft skills needed in the workplace.
3: Developing some resiliency when communicating with other people and not, I think, being comfortable having a conversation when you disagree and having a conversation where someone might be giving you feedback that you don't like to hear. And I think those are hard conversations to have when you're remote. You don't have a relationship with the person the same way you have if you're sitting across from them every day.
2: Pau says Gen Zs grew up in a generation of text messaging. So having a live conversation face-to-face is more challenging and causes anxiety, making it feel like a bigger deal than it is. In other news, NBC's parent company, Comcast Corporation, announced it will be separating into two independent, publicly traded companies. The move, which is expected to be completed in about a year, pending regulatory approvals, will create one company anchored by Comcast's cable, wireless, and business services arm, and another that includes NBC, Peacock, and Universal theme parks, film, and TV studios. Current Comcast co-CEO Mike Cavanaugh will lead the new media and entertainment company, while Comcast's former CFO Michael Angelakis will become CEO of Comcast. Shares of the company ended the session 4% higher. Here at home, a heads up for anyone going camping. Health Canada has issued a recall of more than 1.2 million units of Thermos brand items, warning that they could pose, quote, a hazard of impact and laceration. The products were sold in Canada between January of 2009 and November of 2021. The company says as of last Wednesday, they've received 10 reports of Thermos-related incidents, as well as 3 injuries. The government agency is urging consumers to stop using the recalled products Tout Suite and to visit the Canadian Thermos Products website for more information. You might want to check your cupboards. And finally, Strum, a self-sustaining island off the coast of Nova Scotia, just sold for $8.4 million Canadian. For that much dough, the new owner gets 10 acres, a 6-bedroom lodge, a guest house, electricity that's connected to the mainland, has its own well and its own sewer system. It's apparently ideal for duck hunting, fishing, and sailing. Small hitch, though, it's only accessible by helicopter or boat, and then takes about an hour and a half to drive to Halifax. It's the ideal location if you don't want to be too far from civilization, but you don't want people dropping in. For CBC Radio, I'm Megan Reed.
0: Thank you very much, Megan. And Crystalie will be back with a live update in about an hour and 20 minutes. The local news is up in about 40 seconds. Right after that, there's a lot on the line politically for Mark Carney as the trade deal between Canada, the U.S., and Mexico comes up for review this week. I'm going to ask a reporter who covers politics about that. And after the national news at 7, Daniel Tisch with the Ontario Chamber of Commerce will also stop by to tell us what's on the line for this province as those negotiations get going. Sunny and cloudy in London today, a chance of showers and a thunderstorm risk for the next few hours. But what you're really going to notice is the heat, a high of 33 degrees. Right now it's 23 and mostly cloudy at 6:30.
4: This is CBC News. From CBC London, the 6:30 local news. Good morning. I'm Alessio Donini. A 67-year-old man has died after drowning at Grand Bend's South Beach on Sunday afternoon. Provincial police were called there along with emergency medical services at around 2:40. Police say bystanders found the man in the water, brought him to shore, and performed life-saving measures before officials arrived. Paramedics brought the man to South Huron Hospital, where he was pronounced dead, and police are asking anyone with information about the incident to contact OPP or Crime Stoppers. And as we enter day two of a week-long heat wave that's gripping the region, doctors are bracing for an increase in visits. This is as Environment Canada's heat warning has been upgraded in severity from yellow yesterday to orange today, and temperatures are expected to reach 33 degrees and a Humidex value of 43 today. Dr. Anna Guns is a pediatric intensive care doctor at Children's Hospital. She says heat like this brings droves of patients experiencing signs of heat shock, which often has flu-like symptoms, including fatigue, dizziness, and headache. Guns says it's important to monitor yourself and your loved ones if you cannot stay in a cool space.
5: Cooling is extremely important. You know, at the end of the day, when you have this physiologic strain, at some point you have to cool off. And when people come inside and they cool off, one of the things to keep in mind is that, you know, after about 2 hours or so, that's when people, especially seniors, the physiologic strain, that the level that they were at before, that's when it returns. So it's only a temporary measure.
4: This week's temperatures are expected to peak tomorrow and Thursday with highs of 34, feeling as high as 45. We won't be back down to the high 20s until Sunday. And Canada Day event organizers are reminding Londoners to come prepared as this extreme heat is expected to mix with long-running outdoor events to celebrate Canada's birthday. But Byron Canada Day organizer Richard Hooper says there's no chance hot temperatures will stop the celebrations. He says Londoners should pack their hot weather essentials before heading out the door.
6: I am hoping because of the weather that it's going to be very, very hot, whatever, people will take the opportunity to bring their umbrellas, bring their lawn chairs, actually sit down and enjoy.
4: Several Canada Day events are happening throughout the city tomorrow. Byron and East London are hosting daytime-only events. The White Oaks and downtown area celebrations will include fireworks. And just ahead of Canada Day, new numbers from the LCBO show sales of Ontario alcohol increased, up more than $500 million in the year since U.S. products were pulled from the shelves. Sales of booze from some other countries are also up. Queen's Park reporter Lorenda Redekop has more.
7: The first aisle at a downtown LCBO store used to be mainly bourbon. Now it's mostly Ontario spirits. The LCBO says premium Ontario whiskey sales have jumped, up more than 90%. Chris Jacks owns the distillery Nickel 9. He says it's mainly larger producers cashing in.
8: And unfortunately, for the most part, our foreign-owned companies, they're Canadian, but not necessarily fully Canadian-owned brands. The smaller guys just aren't seeing as much of that increase.
7: But the LCBO says it's added more than 1,000 new Ontario drink options to the shelves in the past year. One non-Canadian product up, Irish whiskey. It grew 14%.
9: We've increased our focus on the Canadian market.
7: Christine Farrell is a drink specialist for the Irish Food Board.
9: Once people try a product, that's really what you want. Liquid to lips is what we're looking for. And getting people to realize that if they were really into a certain product and really into its flavor profile, that there are other great options available.
7: At Nickel 9 Distillery, Jacks hopes the government will do more to get people to try local products. Lorenda Redekop, CBC News, Toronto.
4: And Ontario's Minister of Natural Resources says it's important to highlight fishing across the province as it's a major contributor to the economy. This week, people in Ontario can fish without a license or outdoors card. The province holds 4 weeks per year where it offers free fishing. Mike Harris is Ontario's Minister of Natural Resources.
10: And believe it or not, fishing contributes about almost $2.5 billion to the economy in Ontario. Not just from licenses, obviously, themselves, but from folks getting out and going to the local bait and tackle shop or buying that boat or, of course, obviously, as we all know, the gas that has to go into that boat. Anybody who gets out on the water certainly knows what that's like.
4: People who do decide to try free fishing this week still need to follow conservation license catch limits and obey size limits. And Andrew, that's the 6:30 local news.
0: Thank you very much, Alessio. It's 25 minutes to 7. My name is Andrew Brown, and you're listening to London Morning. Canada Day is a holiday for a lot of you, but for Prime Minister Mark Carney, it's a test of his biggest campaign promise that he is the right person to handle Donald Trump. The Canada-US-Mexico trade agreement is up for review tomorrow, and that's not the only deadline in Canadian politics this week. Alberta also has to pass in a pipeline proposal to Ottawa. Nick Taylor-Vasey is here to fill in the details. He's the Ottawa Bureau Chief for Politico. Nick, good morning.
11: Good morning. Thanks for having me.
0: So let's start with the CUSMA review. What's on the line for Mr. Carney here?
11: Well, it's hard to say exactly this week because this July 1st review date was supposed to be a time when Canada, the U.S., and Mexico would get together and decide what they want to do about this free trade agreement that they signed 6 years ago. This is a date when they can either agree to extend it for another 16 years or agree to annual reviews or whatever. But the idea is they all make their intentions clear. And that is still some version of the plan, but it seems like, according to all the reporting in the lead up to this, there will be not much more clarity on July 1st than there is on June 30th about the future of the deal.
0: Yeah, and just considering how unpredictable Donald Trump is and how hostile he can be in negotiations like these, do you think Canadians are sitting back thinking, okay, smart guy, Mr. Carney, do you think you can pull this off with Trump? Or do you think they understand that it's kind of out of his hands here?
11: I think it's a little column A and it's a little column B. It looks like the prime minister has some kind of a relationship with Donald Trump. I keep thinking back to Ireland when the prime minister, when the PM was over there recently, and he actually made an impression of Donald Trump. Like he imitated Donald Trump, calling back to his visit to the Oval Office last year. And I thought, there's no way Mark Carney wouldn't think that if this were offensive to Donald Trump, it wouldn't get back to the president. So they seem to have some kind of rapport. And I think that's coming through, at least in what the sort of the hints of the relationship that we see publicly. But there is a lot on the line for Carney, of course, because the Canadian economy is heavily reliant as much as the PM wants to diversify that economy, on the United States. And so as much as the current deal is better than a worse deal, the uncertainty of the future of this deal will eventually come back to haunt the prime minister. It's just not clear exactly how much time he has.
0: So then what do you think Carney has to come away with here when this is finally settled?
11: Well, what he's been saying for more than a year now is that he is not going to rush to sign a bad deal. He's pointed to agreements all over the world that other trading partners of the Americas have signed that sometimes aren't worth, often aren't worth the paper they're written on. They're not real agreements. And in the absence of anything real, all of those countries are subject to the tariffs that Donald Trump has levied on much of the world. Canada and CUSMA have been shielded from a lot of those. Not all of them. Obviously, the auto industry, lumber, steel, aluminum, these are sectors, key sectors in Canada, especially in, well, absolutely in southwestern Ontario, that are getting hammered by tariffs. But he's looking at that bigger picture and saying, what we have now is actually not too bad relative to the other options. So I think he does still have some runway there, the prime minister, to come up with something better, although probably this country is going to have to settle for some kind of tariff. It seems like this is not a free trade deal in the making as we've known them for 40 years.
0: Sure, certainly as long as Donald Trump is president.
11: Yeah.
0: You mentioned that Mr. Carney, and he's made it clear that he doesn't want to rush into a bad deal. But politically, how long can a politician afford to not rush?
11: Well, I think a lot of that depends on what else happens in Canada. Like, if the economy starts to grow at a reasonable pace, and if it looks like Canada's not sort of just struggling against tariffs and global turmoil, then I think the prime minister starts to look good, because he's talked a lot about building at home, controlling what we can control, a lot of buzzwords. Yeah. But if those do start to produce real impact for people, and people feel like their life is getting better, then we start to talk about this as a prime minister who's really been able to turn something here. But if we continue with this kind of malaise where we have these periodic discussions about whether or not Canada's in a recession, and if we are, how bad is it, and how much can we hope to actually diversify away from the United States? Because the diversification number sort of doesn't tick up as much as the country would like, or as the prime minister would like. Well, then I think he's in for a world of hurt, because he'll face the same problem every prime minister has before him. He was once popular, and then he's not.
0: Yep, certainly. Okay, I want to ask you about Alberta as well, because as I mentioned, Alberta also has a July 1st deadline to submit this pipeline proposal to Ottawa's major projects office. What does the province have to do here?
11: Well, Ottawa will expect a proposal that has a reasonable prospect or a likely prospect of Indigenous buy-in, both in Alberta and, I think, in the government's eyes, federal government's eyes, everywhere else the pipeline would be built, and also a route that would make speedy impact assessments anywhere near a realistic proposition. Because the prime minister and his energy minister, Tim Hodgson, have both talked about how they want to build nation-building projects. You can see a world here where they look at a proposal and say, yes, this is a nation building project. We are going to fast track it. We're not going to approve it immediately, but we're going to put it on a fast track. But in order to do that, they need to have some sort of suggestion that this will not just turn into a slog and a quagmire. It's going to take a lot of political capital in Ottawa, and of course also in Alberta, and with Premier Danielle Smith, to get this thing done quickly. And so they're going to want to see something that isn't just prone to more fights and court battles for years.
0: Last time we talked about this, there was no company involved. Does Alberta have to say who's going to pay for it in this proposal?
11: Well, it sure seemed like Alberta was going to find a private sector proponent, or at least that seemed to be where the direction they were heading. But the Globe and Mail has reported just in the last few hours that, in fact, Alberta will continue to be the proponent of this proposal, at least at this stage. So the first thing they submit to the federal government will have their name at the top saying, we are the proponent.
0: Okay. And then are we expecting Alberta to hit this deadline and have this in tomorrow?
11: Well, they were supposed to hit the deadline today. In fact, they were supposed to beat it by a day.
0: Tomorrow's a holiday, right?
11: Absolutely. So late yesterday, they did push back the date of submission to July 2nd, blaming the holiday, saying we're not going to put it out on July 1st. But I guess for whatever reason, they just needed a little more time. And so we're expecting now on Thursday, July 2nd, to see that Alberta proposal, or at least the government of Canada will see that proposal.
0: Good. We can blame the holiday for all the stuff we don't get done tomorrow, too.
11: Absolutely. We all get to do it. Great tradition.
0: Good to have you, Nick. Thank you.
11: Thanks for having me.
0: Yep, that's Nick Taylor-Vasey. He's the Ottawa Bureau Chief for Politico.

0: got one from the Great Canadian Songbook there, The Tragically Hip. Wheat Kings. It's 14 minutes now before 7. Your very, very hot weather forecast is coming up. But first, Ryan is here. He's watching the commute on a pretty slow morning so far.
1: You got a hot weather forecast and I got a cool traffic outlook.
0: Good.
1: Nice drive out there. No collisions, light traffic with some minor slowdowns in the city, good road conditions. Not a lot of wind, though, if you're going to walk, bike, or work outside. Let me know what you see out there by texting 519-281-6593.
0: All right. Thank you very much, Ryan. There's a heat warning in effect all week because today a high of 33 degrees, that Humidex hitting 43, sunny and cloudy and windy other than that. And it does look like there's a chance of showers and a thunderstorm risk from now until around 9 or 10 o'clock this morning. So just the next few hours. Tonight, a low of 22 degrees, and then we'd do it all over again tomorrow. Sunny and cloudy, a thunderstorm risk, and a tiny bit hotter, a high of 34 degrees with that Humidex at 44 on Canada Day. And then Thursday, sunny and 34. Friday, 33. Saturday, 31. Right now, as you're waking up, it's 23 degrees and mostly cloudy. It's almost 12 minutes before 7 now, and I can tell you that we now know that Canada is playing Morocco on Saturday at the World Cup. It's going to be the first time Canada has ever played in the round of 16, and it's because Stephen Eustáquio scored a goal against South Africa. Eustáquio was born in Leamington to Portuguese parents, and he started out playing in Leamington Minor Soccer. Joe Teixeira is vice president of the Leamington Portuguese Club, and yesterday he spoke with our Jonathan Pinto.
2: Tell me what it was like watching the game yesterday and seeing a Leamington player score.
3: Well, it was pretty exciting, ecstatic. It was just very emotional to see one of our very local players and young adults playing in a league like that, and especially for the Portuguese community, it's just we're so proud.
2: Do you know Stefan?
3: I don't know him personally because he kind of left the area when he was young, but I know a lot of his family, his close family and friends, and they talk about him all the time and are very proud of him even before this goal, but now it's even elevated to a new high.
2: Yeah, so tell me what you've been hearing a bit more from family who still resides in the area.
3: Well, they're just, everybody's just so excited, happy. The adrenaline high is just amazing. They've always talked good things about Stefan and how he was driven and how he never gave up and he just kept going. And even after a couple of diversities in his life in the last few years, he just kept going and never gave up.
2: Yeah. So what does Eustáquio's score mean for the Portuguese club, you think, in Leamington?
3: Well, it's going to raise the level quite a bit here because we've shown the games, both Portugal and Canadian games, and the attendance has been pretty good. But now with this goal, it's just going to be outstanding. People are just going to, everybody's talking about it. Everybody wants to see him. Everybody wants to just come and come together with the community and cheer for him.
2: I've asked you, what you've heard from family, but I mean, what is the conversation like in Leamington today about that goal?
3: Well, just everybody's talking about how amazing player he is, and the goal just changed the whole game. Everybody was watching. Everybody was kind of downcast because the game was tied, and we didn't think we were going to push through, and all of a sudden, the last minute, and that amazing goal, and it was a big rush.
2: What kind of impact do you think this moment will have on young soccer players in the region?
3: Well, Stefan, I mean, by doing this, he just elevated his status. Like basically, all the young kids here are looking at him as a superstar now. It's just everybody's going to follow his footsteps or try to, and they know that if a local kid was able to do this, and why not? Why can't they do it? Like so, it's going to bring up the level of all the young kids here.
2: Now, I understand that Stefan's family donated some jerseys to your club.
3: Yes, over the years, he's donated some jerseys to their club for fundraisers and whatnot. So, but now anybody who owns those jerseys is now it's going to be worth tenfold now.
2: No
3: so
2: kidding.
3: They'd be happy about that. Yes.
2: You think you might get a couple more jerseys?
3: I'm hoping we do. I'm hoping he comes for a visit so we can throw a big party for him and cheer him on.
0: Joe Teixeira is vice president of the Leamington Portuguese Club, where they have, of course, been watching the World Cup really closely. Stephen Eustachio, he scored Sunday's game-winning goal against South Africa, and he's from Leamington. It's 8 minutes now before 7 o'clock. And at the Good Games in Guelph on the weekend, a bunch of people got an opportunity to try some traditional Arctic sports. I'm talking about things like seal hopping and one-foot high kick and Inuit stick pull. The festival marks the launch of Arctic sports in Ontario by Indigenous Sport and Wellness Ontario. And CBC KW's Lauren Kuivenhoven was there. She spoke with Kyle Worrell, an Arctic sports athlete and trainer who traveled all the way from Alaska.
4: There you go.
5: Arctic sports is a growing sport, so we're pretty far from the Arctic here in Ontario, but it doesn't mean that that's a limitation. Just like other sports, like lacrosse is another world indigenous sport that has been taken on by across the world, and so we would love to see people take on this sport and learn about our culture. So we're working with Indigenous Sport and Wellness Ontario, and they're launching Arctic Sports here in Ontario, which is really exciting. And so that's part of why I've come down to help them with this launch.
6: Why is it important for you to travel all the way to Ontario for this?
5: Arctic sports is an Indigenous sport, and I think it's important that Indigenous sports are on the world stage of sports as well. There's a lot to learn from this sport. It's based on survival in the North, and it correlates to our culture, our lifestyle, and it's an opportunity for everybody to learn about Indigenous culture, and I think that's so important wherever you are. And really, we're hoping to recruit. So Ontario is going to be building their own team. The North American Indigenous Games recently adopted this sport, and so it's expected 2028 it'll be hosted, and this will for sure be one of the sports, so Ontario will need a team.
6: So what kind of sports can we expect today?
5: Yeah, I'll go over a few of them. So the most popular ones are the high kicks. Well, we have a suspended sealskin ball, and the objective is to kick the ball, and you're trying to go as high as you can. And there's different styles. So there's the one-foot style where you jump with both feet, kick with one, and then you have to land back on that kicking foot. That's the challenging part is the landing. We have the two-foot high kick. You're going to kick with both feet this time, hit the ball with both feet, land on both feet. And then the Alaskan high kick is done from seated on the ground. You start from that position and you go into like a handstand and try to kick the ball. And they can be quite challenging, but we start everybody at a low height that allows them to get comfortable with the movement before they try to go any higher. And then we have other games like the Inuit stick pull, which is almost like a stick pull, tug of war type of game, but it's actually based on seal hunting and pulling a seal out of the water onto the ice. We have the scissor broad jump. I might correlate it to the triple jump they do in track and field, but it has four steps. And this is related to ice hopping. And when you're hunting up north out on the ice, you actually have to jump from ice floe to ice floe, and that's what this game is meant to prepare you for. We have other games like the seal hop, where we mimic a seal hopping on ice, and this was actually used by hunters to sneak up to seals.
7: I'm a hunter, and my role is to hunt and catch and feed my community. So I'm out on the sea, and I spot a seal weighed out on the sea ice.
8: Oh, you're close, you're close.
7: If I try to simply walk up to the seal, they're very timid. They're kind of scanning their surroundings, and humans are very distinctive on our bipedal walking. So I'm going to get low and hop like a seal. And if this were traditional times, I would have like a seal skin like coat or something as well. But how it's done is fingers are curled in and you hop in a lower push-up position, staying low, going towards your catch.
8: What do you mean? If you want to jump off the
7: So that's a seal hop. It's a game. It's done for distance. So you're actually trying to hop a lot further than what I just did there. But it's just like doing a bunch of push-ups and staying very low.
5: It's visual and unique, and it gets people asking questions because there's stories behind the games. Like, it wasn't just that we were jumping and kicking. There's a purpose to it. And so it's a good way to start conversations. And so we're just setting up now here, and we expect we'll have a lot of people come through and lots of conversations about Indigenous culture and what that looks like in the modern day, too. That's important. And how people can get involved as well.
8: My name is Carmen Jones, and I'm the Southwest Regional Coordinator for Indigenous Sport and Wellness Ontario. So we're really excited because this is something very new that we are stepping into. And Arctic sports is something that we have done in the past, but we've actually officially made it a part of our organization, and we have an actual, it has a place in our organization right now. So what we're doing right now is really promoting, we're educating, and we're also training our staff with Arctic sports.
6: So why is it important to have Arctic sports here today?
8: Yeah, because they have been doing these sports for hundreds of years, possibly thousands. They don't even know, but they know that they've been doing it for a very long time, and these sports have been passed down from generation to generation. So that's very important for us as Indigenous people, and also for them as Inuit people as well. So it's really important just for us to again share that with each and every culture, because that's what their sports are about, and that's what their culture is about, sharing.
0: It's CBC's Lauren Kivenhoven reporting from Guelph. Thanks for putting that together for us, Lauren. It's 2 minutes now before 8. Alessio Donini is back from our newsroom. Hi there, Alessio.
9: Andrew, the LCBO is pumping up its local Ontario and Canadian products just ahead of Canada Day. It says in the first year since pulling all U.S. alcohol from the shelves, it added more than 1,000 made-in-Ontario options, with sales of Ontario products increasing by more than $500 million. But small spirits makers say it's still for hard alcohol, the large players seeing the biggest increase. I'll have more on that later.
0: All right. Thanks a lot. Good to have you. It is almost time for the national news. Right after that, Kuzma is up for review this week. I'm going to ask Daniel Tisch with the Ontario Chamber of Commerce what's on the line here and what he wants to see from our government. We're in a heat warning all week, a high of 33 degrees today. That humidex hitting 43, sunny and cloudy. Other than that, we could also see a chance of showers and a risk of a thunderstorm for the next couple of hours. A low of 22 tonight, and right now, it's still 23 degrees and mostly cloudy and warming up quickly out there. My name is Andrew Brown. 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
11: I'm Pia Chattopadhyay. A proposed data center has a lot of people upset in Utah, and the project is spearheaded by Canadian celebrity investor Kevin O'Leary.
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13: This is World Report. Good morning. I'm Marcia Young. A wildfire near Fort Simpson, Northwest Territories, is intensifying. The out-of-control fire is headed directly toward town. Wind fueled the fire, and it made a sudden turn. As Kate Kyle tells us, officials have issued an emergency shelter-in-place order for anyone still there.
14: Shelter-in-place order Fort Simpson. All remaining residents and emergency essential personnel must shelter in place at the recreation center.
15: Just before 7 p.m. local time, the alert rang out. Anyone left in the village of Fort Simpson must shelter in place. The warning means the wildfire now poses an immediate threat to the community. Forrest Tower is a fire information officer in Fort Simpson.
16: There is a likelihood that we do have fire impact into the community. Into the overnight period. It's just so dependent on wind speed and wind direction.
15: The village and wildfire officials had been preparing for the wind to turn, blowing toward the community. The rec center is set up to shelter community members.
17: It got dark really fast.
15: Fort Simpson's Mayor Les Wright said about 800 residents have left. Shortly after the order was called, Wright said the wind changed again.
17: I have not seen any hot spots or anything yet. The wind did just change like 10 minutes ago, blowing away from the island, so that's a good thing.
15: Forest Tower says it's been hard to assess what the fire is doing because there's so much smoke.
16: We might, you know, get lucky and it could get really close in some areas and have minimal impact. Worst case scenario, we have fire enter the entire community. So really hard still at this point to say what is going to happen.
15: The village and wildfire officials are prepared if the situation worsens. Kate Kyle, CBC News, Yellowknife.
13: The U.S. Supreme Court is expected to hand down its final decisions before going on summer break this morning. The justices have four cases left on their docket. Sasha Petrosik has been following the Supreme Court for us from Washington. And Sasha, there are two highly anticipated rulings, one on transgender athletes and the other on birthright citizenship. What do we know about these cases?
18: Well, Marcia, there's been a great deal of anticipation here for both of those cases in particular. Birthright citizenship is the main one. Until now, that concept has been protected by the U.S. Constitution, the 14th Amendment. The idea is that there's automatic citizenship granted to nearly everyone born in the United States, regardless of the citizenship of the child's parents. Until now, that hasn't been an issue. Now, President Donald Trump has been calling it a disgrace. Others in the White House have been calling it preposterous and the dumbest immigration policy in the world. And Trump has actually claimed that no other country does this. Canada, of course, has very similar policies. This is something that many people within the MAGA movement that supports Trump have been backing, primarily because they think it has been a pathway to illegal immigration in this country. The other big question, the other big ruling that everyone's expecting is on transgender rights. And that is a question of ruling on state bans on transgender athletes who play on women's sports teams. 29 states have banned transgender student athletes from this sort of participation. Supporters of the ban say they're necessary to ensure fairness, and the opponents are saying that they discriminate against trans people. The courts will be ruling. And on this one, many of the conservative judges have said that they're not sure that this is something that should be allowed at this stage because there isn't enough scientific evidence to show what impact that actually has.
13: Thank you, Sasha.
18: You're welcome, Marcia.
13: Sasha Petrosik reporting in Washington, in Venezuela. A 12-year-old boy is pulled out of the rubble of a collapsed building. His rescue comes 5 days after back-to-back earthquakes. More than 1,700 people are dead, and the strong aftershocks are slowing down search and rescue operations. Tens of thousands of people are considered to be missing, and the humanitarian crisis is growing. Many people have been forced to sleep outside. Several countries have sent help, including Canada. Police have been deployed across South Africa for anti-immigrant protests. Demonstrators are calling for all undocumented migrants to leave the country today. Many have already left, fearing xenophobic violence. South African President Cyril Ramaphosa has warned anti-immigrant protests remain peaceful. The CBC's Anna Cunningham is following the latest developments.
19: For months, protests have been growing.
20: Sick and tired of the crime committed against South African citizens at the hands of foreigners who are entering the country illegally.
19: On Monday, in the South African township of Soweto, one protest leader, Nkosi Kona Ndabandaba, told crowds, South African people are saying only that illegal foreigners must go. Today is the deadline they have set.
21: This is an issue which we have taken too long as government to address.
19: Says Tamsanka Ntuli, the KwaZulu-Natal Premier. In the southeastern city of Durban, groups are gathering. Many in traditional Zulu dress carrying indigenous sticks and shields, singing and chanting Abahambe, meaning let them go, as security forces keep watch. In recent weeks, at least two Mozambicans, an Ethiopian and a Malawian, have been killed in anti-immigrant violence.
1: The data does not correspond with the deeply entrenched perceptions.
19: Ongama Emtika is a lecturer in history and political studies at Nelson Mandela University. He says the very basis of the South African economy has been migrant labour. The governments of Nigeria, Malawi, Ghana, Mozambique and Zimbabwe have organised repatriations of their citizens. Many seen boarding buses and planes loaded with bags. Anna Cunningham, CBC News, London.
2: M23 rebel leaders in the Democratic Republic of Congo say they have managed an Ebola outbreak in the areas under their control.
22: Au cours de cette période de riposte, 400...
2: A spokesperson for the M23 militant says they have done their own contact tracing and monitored about 400 people. He says no new infections have been detected. The World Health Organization has warned instability in eastern DRC makes it difficult to manage the broader outbreak. There have been more than 1,300 Ebola cases and almost 400 deaths since the outbreak began in mid-May. For the first time in two decades, a sitting prime minister will visit Kujawak. Mark Carney is heading to the Northern Quebec community today. He will meet with Inuit leaders while he is there. As Olivia Stefanovic tells us, the discussion is expected to focus on how Inuit priorities line up with Carney's agenda to build and secure the North.
23: We have had wanted a prime minister to come and visit us in our part of the world.
24: And later today, that will become a reality with Prime Minister Mark Carney's trip to Kujawak. Peta Adamy is the president of the Makovic Corporation, the legal and political representative for Quebec's Inuit.
23: It's very important to show our realities to the prime minister and to the ministers.
24: Carney is the first prime minister to visit Kujawak in almost 20 years. The last was Stephen Harper in 2008.
25: And so I'm really looking forward to that and I'm excited for it.
24: Natan Obed is the president of the Inuit Tepehrik Kanatami. He's co-chairing the Inuit Crown Partnership Committee meeting with Carney. From major infrastructure projects to ensuring Inuit benefit from the tens of billions of dollars slated to be spent on defense in the Arctic, Obed says there's a lot to discuss.
25: I think that our relationship is the most important thing. The relationship with the prime minister, with members of the cabinet.
24: Inuit leaders are taking a charter flight from Montreal to meet Carney in Kujawak with six members of his cabinet, including Crown Indigenous Relations Minister Rebecca Alty.
26: The prime minister is committed to getting out and going across Canada and particularly the north.
24: A message Alty hopes will resonate with Inuit during a visit that comes just before Canada Day. Olivia Stefanovic, CBC News, Montreal.
2: Moroccan fans celebrate their team's win at the World Cup. They took down the Netherlands in extra time last night. That means Morocco will be Canada's opponent in the round of 16. Canada has a scheduled rest day today to prepare for their next match. It happens in Houston this Saturday afternoon. Kickoff is at 1 p.m. Eastern. That is the latest national and international news from World Report. I'm Marcia Young.

0: And I'm Andrew Brown. Welcome back to London Morning on Tuesday, June 30th. Coming up, CUSMA is up for review this week. The Ontario Chamber of Commerce will set the stakes for us. Ooh, it's hot. What a hot week it's going to be. We're in a heat warning. A high of 33 degrees, that humidex hitting 43 this afternoon. Sunny and cloudy. Other than that, it could also be windy, a southwest wind gusting to 40 kilometers an hour. So, you know, like sticking your head in an oven. Tonight, a low of 22 degrees, and then it looks like tomorrow, sunny and cloudy, a chance of showers, a thunderstorm risk, and a high of 34. So a tiny bit warmer tomorrow, 34 again on Thursday as well. Right now, it's 24 degrees. It's partly cloudy. I can see some sun shining on the road downtown. Ryan's watching the commute for us. How's that going so far, Ryan?
1: Not bad. Collision-free with minor slowdowns in the city, but we just got this text letting us know that the traffic light is out at Wellington and Grand. So reminder there, if you come across that, it's a four-way stop.
0: All right. Thank you very much. Alessio Donini's back from the newsroom. Alessio, good morning.
2: Good morning, Andrew. The LCBO is pumping up its local Ontario and Canada products just ahead of Canada Day. Also, Londoners heading out to celebrate tomorrow are going to have to brave the heat, but that's not stopping local celebrations. We'll have details on these stories and others at 7:30.
0: Donald Trump has been talking a big game about the Canada-US-Mexico trade agreement for months now, perhaps even longer than that. And tomorrow, that trade deal is up for review. Canada and Mexico want a 16-year renewal of the agreement. And Trump said this to reporters a couple of weeks ago in Paris.
3: I would rather not have the agreement, but I may sign it.
4: Right.
3: We do better as a country if we don't have an agreement.
4: Sorry.

0: predictability is an asset, but in the real world economy, unpredictability is a liability. Even that sentence that you just played, I'd rather not have the agreement, but I may sign it. Oh my God. Well, I mean, that's unpredictability in a single sentence. And he loves it, but US businesses hate it. He thinks he's turning up the heat on us, but he's also turning up the heat on his own businesses and his own economy, because what happens when you don't know what the rules are going to be tomorrow, when you don't know if you're going to have secure, low-cost, tariff-free access to your most important market, which is what Canada is for them and what the US is for us. And we're seeing the answer all over North America. When there's uncertainty, businesses invest less, they spend less, they hire less. That's exactly what's happening. And the only winner when there's turbulence and uncertainty and disagreement in North America is China. And so we got to get to the table. I'm glad that the negotiators are at the table, that there are serious people at that table talking trade. And certainly our view at the Ontario Chamber, and I know our colleagues at the London Chamber agree with us, it's a stable, trilateral, rules-based agreement. And I guess to put it simply, with when it comes to CUSMA, it's about review and renew, but not redo.
1: Sure, but considering how unpredictable Donald Trump can be, how unusual he can be at times, what kind of expectations do you have for the Canadian side going into this?
0: Well, I expect a brutal negotiation. I expect a long negotiation, right? There's a lot of coverage this week. I'm doing a lot of interviews this week, but I could be wrong, and I hope I am, but I would not be surprised if this drags on for many months. Mm. And I just think we have to get used to that idea. I mean, July 1st, it's not a cliff, it's a checkpoint. The agreement doesn't end tomorrow. The agreement continues for another 10 years, even if they don't do anything to extend it. The problem and the challenge and the risk is that it goes into a cycle of annual renewals, annual reviews. Mm. And that just prolongs the uncertainty. That just delays the sort of investment that businesses need to make in themselves and in their competitiveness. The other thing I'll say, Andrew, is that this isn't just about business. It's about ordinary folks too, right? I mean, if we can business all this investment that's sitting on the sidelines, if there's uncertainty, well, business invests and that creates jobs. If tariffs are raising the cost of doing business, you bring those down, you lower the cost of doing business, you lower the cost of goods and services, and that makes life more affordable. So there's a lot at stake here, and that's why we really want to see an approach that maximizes our chances of extending the agreement and creating some predictability and stability.
1: Daniel, we've settled into Donald Trump's trade war. It's been going on for about a year and a half now. We're getting close to being 2 years into his presidency. Just at this point, what's the reality for businesses in Ontario that are feeling this trade war the most?
0: Well, it's been particularly rough in the sectors that he has targeted most that have violating his own trade deal, right? So you look at automotive, you look at steel, you look at aluminum, copper, lumber, etc. But other than those sectors that have been so badly targeted and where there's very real pain, there's actually been a fair bit of resilience in our economy. I mean, we've actually navigated the best case that economists laid out when this trade war started. But obviously, that's not success. That means we're being resilient and adaptable. But uncertainty still has a cost, and so that's also why we have to keep playing the game that Canada has started to play in the last year and a half, which does not rely just on the U.S. Right? Yes, we have to continue to offer an extended hand to our American partners. They'll always be our most important trading partner. But we also have to diversify our trade to new markets. We have to trade more within our own countries and bring down internal trade barriers. And we have to build our own economy and our own infrastructure. And on that, finally, I think, you and I are up early this morning. So the analogy of a wake-up call isn't a bad one. That's what it's been in the last year and a half. And I think we may look back at this period as a time when the world got rough and Canada got buff. And that's not a bad thing.
1: Yeah. And of course, just one more question for you, Daniel. Mark Carney pitched himself last spring as the guy who can handle this, the guy who can stand up to Trump and the Americans and diversify our economy away from the Americans

0: Do you see him as the person who can do that at this point?
1: Well, I'll just say that the business community, obviously there are different views when it comes to politics and partisanship, but broadly speaking, I think the business community, I hear a lot of support for the direction that both the Ontario government and the federal government are pursuing right now, where, you know, they're working well together. They're aligned in a way that I haven't seen in many years. And they're actually listening to business. You know, it's never perfect, but, you know, we're seeing them understand that to improve our own economy and our own resilience and create opportunity and lower costs for ordinary people, that you need a good business climate. You need a more competitive business environment with lower costs for business. And you also need to look after the environment in which businesses are operating. And so that's housing, that's healthcare, that's, you know, talent, healthy talent pipeline at our universities and colleges, and that's infrastructure. So it's taking a very holistic approach of what we need to do to strengthen ourselves for a more competitive world.
0: Okay, Daniel, I appreciate the time. Thank you.
1: Thank you so much. Great chatting, Andrew.
0: Yep, anytime. That's Daniel Tisch, President and CEO of the Ontario Chamber of Commerce.

0: Let's dig in roots with, you guessed it, Plant the Seeds. 7:22 now. Sports and weather's coming up. But first, Ryan is back with a quick update on the commute. Hey, Ryan.
1: Hi there. Still collision-free in London and the region. Got minor slowdowns across the city. And from our text line, traffic lights out at Wellington and Grand. So if you find that, treat as a four-way stop. If you see something on the roads, you can always let me know by texting 519-281-6593.
0: Thanks, Ryan. Sunny and cloudy today. There's a chance of showers and a thunderstorm risk for the next couple of hours. It's going to be windy, too. A southwest wind gusting to 40 kilometers an hour. But I am putting off the headline. It's really hot, and it's going to be hot. There is a heat warning all week, a high of 33 degrees today. That Humidex hitting 43 this afternoon, a low of 22 tonight, and then a tiny bit hotter tomorrow, a high of 34 degrees and a Humidex of 44, again, with a thunderstorm risk and a chance of showers. Right now, it's already 24 and partly cloudy. It's 7:23 now. It's time for John Hancock to talk a little sports with us. Hi there, John.
2: We have a perfect 24 high today.
0: Oh, 24. See, that's that's what you want going into Canada Day, right?
2: That's why it's nice to live near the ocean.
0: Fair point. Yeah. Oh, man, it's cooking here, John. So
2: yeah, I know. You can have that. I'm not big on that stuff.
0: So Canada now knows who they're going to play on Saturday at the World Cup.
2: It'll be the seventh-ranked team in the world, Morocco. Oof. In the round of 16, the Atlas Lions move on. They beat the Netherlands on penalty kicks. The earliest the Dutch team has been knocked out of the World Cup. Morocco's best finish was a fourth in 2022. The last time Morocco faced Canada was in group stage play at the 2022 World Cup, where they won it.
0: But it was a pretty competitive game, if I remember, wasn't
2: it? Yeah, it was.
0: 2-1
2: it was
0: Morocco?
2: Yep, 2-1 the final. The center back for Morocco, Issa Diop, who scored an important goal in yesterday's game, talks about facing Canada.
3: I don't know how it's going to be. We're just into the next round. So now we're going to recover well and be focused for the game against Canada. They're a very good team, you know. We've seen the game against South Africa. They're a good team. We've seen the group stages game, and now you know we're gonna work on them and gonna be focused on this game.
2: Yeah, some thoughts from Canadian coach Jesse Marsh.
4: My goal in this tournament, apart from inspiring our nation, was to make a run so that we could get to see one of the giants of the world. Now we're at that phase of the tournament, and I feel like it's a free hit, and we're going to go after it and do everything we can to see if we can find a way to get a win.
2: The Canada-Morocco match Saturday afternoon from Houston is at 1 o'clock Eastern. I see four-time World Cup winner Germany out. They also lost in a penalty shootout to Paraguay.
0: Wow.
2: Biggest upset of the World Cup so far. Paraguay, first team to knock Germany out on a penalty shootout at a World Cup. Jose Canale scoring the eventual winner. Paraguay will face either France or Sweden in the round of 16. Brazil, with a late goal, advanced, beating Japan 2-1. Brazil will face the winner of Ivory Coast, Norway. That round of 32 match goes at 1 o'clock today in Arlington. France versus Sweden at 5 in East Rutherford. Mexico plays Ecuador at 9 from Mexico City.
0: So Germany's out. The Dutch are out. One of Croatia and Portugal will be out, and Canada will have a game in the round of 16.
2: Yeah,
0: matchmaking,
2: I like it.
0: Eh? It's nice.
2: I like it.
0: All right, how about the Blue Jays? The losing streak's over.
2: Yeah, thanks to a Little League home run from George Springer. He had a leadoff triple, and the outfielders booted the ball away, and George came all the way around to score. Triple in an error, we like to call it a Little League home run.
0: Yeah.
2: And the Jays went on to beat the Mets 2-1 to end the six-game losing streak. Trey Savage looked sharp. He allowed just a run on three hits over 6 2/3 innings. Bo Bichette made his return to Toronto since leaving as a free agent and signing with the Mets. He went 0-for-4 at the plate, but he got a couple of ovations, particularly when he came up to bat in the first inning.
5: Yeah, I mean, it's nice to know you met a lot of people. You know, this city meant a lot to me. Spent a lot of years here and grew up here, so yeah, it felt good. It's good to see guys. I still have a lot more guys to see, and hopefully I get to everybody, but yeah.
2: Boy, the Jays continue to have problems with injuries. Addison Barger's been rehabbing his elbow. Now he's got a back injury.
0: He broke his back. It's a fracture or something, right?
2: Well, yeah. What I heard is a stress reaction.
0: Oof.
2: So he's out for a while. Kevin Gausman starts in game two tonight at Rogers Center. Yankees lost to the Tigers. Red Sox beat Washington. White Sox beat Baltimore. And one game in the Canadian Baseball League, Welland Jackfish over the Kitchener Rangers 10-5. Hamilton Cardinals will host the London Majors tonight at 7:30.
0: Nice. It was a tough day for Canadians at Wimbledon, eh?
2: Yeah, the only winner out of the four was third seed Felix Auger-Aliassime. He advanced with a straight sets win over Kazakhstan's Alexander Shevchenko. Denis Shapovalov was down 2-0 and had to pull out of his match against Spain's Pablo Carreño Busta when he ran into a courtside barrier and injured himself. Bianca Andreescu and Leila Fernandez were both defeated. Defending men's champ Jannik Sinner and women's top seed Aryna Sabalenka advanced. Ottawa's Gabriela Dabrowski and her Brazilian partner Luisa Stefani will play their first match in women's doubles on Thursday.
0: All right. Thank you very much, John.
2: All right. Listen, I'm not in on Thursday or Friday or Monday, so you'll have Matt Brand those days, but I'll talk to you next week.
0: Well, and enjoy the World Cup game on Saturday.
2: Yeah, exactly.
0: All right. Enjoy. Have fun, John. Happy Canada Day.
2: Thank you. Same to you.
0: That's John Hancock with sports. He'll be back next Tuesday. We're coming up to 7:28 now, and making knowledge about traditional medicine accessible and reconnecting to the land are at the heart of an upcoming workshop in the Northwest Territories. Doing these things drives Grayson Tanche. Tanche is the health and wellness program manager at Decho First Nation. She has been dreaming of organizing a traditional medicine picking workshop for years, and this summer it's finally happening. And Tanche told Unreserved host Rosanna Deerchild about it.
6: The intention behind this program specifically is to assist our members and our people to become capable Dene's. And to being capable means having responsible, skillful, and respectful relationships with the spiritual world, with the land, and with other people and with ourselves. To me personally, it is the intent of helping build capable Dene people. And so along with building and helping people become more capable as individuals, to become self-aware and move closer towards cultural pride, and within that is healing, and to increase the understanding of our Dene perspective and our worldview. We have a set of Dene laws that we teach our children and that were taught to us since time immemorial, and then with that also the natural laws and self-location, self-identification with the land, the spiritual world, and other people and ourselves. But to me, most importantly, it's building relationship with the land and water and the medicines that we have within the Decho region that are taught by our Decho elders.
0: That's Grayson Tanche, the health and wellness program manager for Decho First Nations. And you can hear more about this week on Unreserved. The show is today at 1, or you can listen anytime on the CBC Listen app. It is just about time for the local news. It's coming up in about 15 seconds. Right after that, we are, of course, in a heat wave, and you could hurt yourself if you're not careful. I'm going to ask the local health unit about that. And then after the national news at 8, we'll meet some of the people who have to work outside during this heat wave. So it's hot out, and we will bring you wall-to-wall coverage. Today, a high of 33 degrees. Right now, it's 24 and partly cloudy at 7:30.
7: This is CBC News. From CBC London, the 7:30 local news. Good morning. I'm Alessio Donini. A 67-year-old man has died following a drowning at Grand Bend South Beach on Sunday. Emergency crews were called to the scene around 2:40 p.m. Police say bystanders pulled the man from the water and performed life-saving measures until first responders arrived. The man was transported to South Huron Hospital, where he was pronounced dead. The OPP is asking anyone with information about the incident to contact police or Crime Stoppers. And heading into day two of what's expected to be a week-long heat wave, doctors say they're expecting an influx of ER visits. Temperatures today are expected to reach near 33 degrees and a humidex value around 43. And those conditions can cause heat exhaustion or worse rapidly to people who are not able to stay cool. Dr. Anna Guns is a pediatric intensive care doctor at Children's Hospital. She says it's important to monitor yourself and your loved ones if you cannot stay in a cool space, and do everything you can to make sure your home is at a healthy temperature.
8: Air conditioning is number one, but unfortunately, a lot of people don't have access to that. And so thinking about how do you modify your house so it keeps it cooler? what creates heat or all the appliances that we have that are unnecessary, even in and around the city. People, you know, driving or running machinery that isn't necessary, all of those things are going to have a cumulative effect. Thick curtains blocking the sun during the day to try and keep cooler environments at night.
7: This week's temperatures are expected to peak tomorrow and Thursday with highs of 34, feeling as high as 45, and we won't be back down to the high 20s until Sunday. Meanwhile, Londoners heading out to celebrate Canada Day tomorrow are going to have to brave that heat. That's not stopping local Canada Day events around the city, though. Argyle BIA Creative Director Leah Thomas is coordinating East London Canada Day and is reminding Londoners to take care during the event.
9: Just making sure that you're regularly checking in with yourself, making sure that you're taking breaks where you need them, you know, every, you know, 20, 30 minutes.
7: Thomas is recommending attendees bring water, a hat, and sunscreen. The event will also have an outdoor misting station and indoor cooling center. Other London neighborhoods will also continue their Canada Day events, including in Byron, White Oaks, and downtown. The LCBO is pumping up its local Ontario and Canadian products just ahead of Canada Day. It says in the first year since pulling all U.S. alcohol in the shelves, it added more than 1,000 made-in-Ontario options, with sales of Ontario products increasing by more than $500 million. Still, though, small spirits makers say for hard alcohol, it's the large players seeing the biggest increase in business. Chris Jacks owns Nickel 9 Distillery and is president of Craft Spirits Ontario. He says he'd like to see more initiatives, like the online map by the Ontario government a couple years ago, showing everywhere alcohol is sold.
10: Everyone saw a massive rush of new business coming to them, right? People that knew about us but didn't understand what we were, new people that didn't even know anything about us, and we retained a lot of that. But this time around, you know, there's just been none of that. Nothing, no initiatives from the government's part.
7: The LCBO says one way it's supporting local producers is through what it calls the A list, highlighting Canadian products, including small producers. Some other numbers released by the LCBO, it says sales of both red and white wines from Ontario increased, up more than 50% for reds and more than 40% for whites. And thanks to the dramatic stoppage time winner from Stefan Eustachio, Canada's dream run at the Men's FIFA World Cup is heading to Houston for at least one more match. They're going to take on Morocco in the round of 16. But as Dale Minuchduk explains, Sunday's goal is having an impact on future and past generations.
11: Millions watched in Canada. Thousands traveled to Los Angeles to witness it in person, but no matter where you were, the reaction to Canada's latest World Cup win was the same. And according to fullback Luc de Fougerolles' dad, Jean, there were a few that had the perfect view.
12: A beautiful shot. I think Luc was right behind Eustachio. He said as soon as it left his foot, he knew it was going in.
11: But it's not just a goal that's being celebrated. It's a moment. Soccer's moment, says former national team player Dwayne De Rosario.
13: It's bigger than just the game. How many kids are being inspired? It's real, and it's really happening.
11: Bob Leonarduzzi played in Canada's first ever World Cup appearance.
14: I didn't think I would ever see the game flourish and get to this level.
11: This 2026 group is headed to Houston for the round of 16 and a meeting with one of the best sides in the world. Soccer broadcaster James Sharman.
15: Canada actually often play better when they are the underdog.
11: So another challenge awaits, another opportunity to bring a nation to its feet and make Canada proud. Dale Minuchduk, CBC News, Toronto.
7: And Andrew, that's your 7:30 local news.
0: All right. Thanks a lot, Alessio. Should be a fun game on Saturday. Canada against Morocco at 1 o'clock. It is coming up to 24 minutes before 8. My name is Andrew Brown, and you're listening to London Morning. Okay, so we're in this heat wave. Right now, it's already 24 degrees. It's not even 8 o'clock in the morning. We're getting up to 33. That Humidex is going to feel like 43 this afternoon. Tomorrow, even hotter. A high of 34, a Humidex at 44. Thursday's the same, a high of 34 degrees. So this kind of heat can be dangerous. So you're really going to want to keep cool over the next few days. David Pavletic is here to help with that. He's the program manager in environmental health at Middlesex London Health Unit. David, good morning.
16: Good morning, Andrew.
0: So a lot of hot temperatures in the forecast this week. I'm seeing some 33s and some 34s. What goes through your mind when you see highs like that?
16: Yeah, absolutely. So it is going to be a week of really hot weather. So it's going to be a lot more concerning than a singular heat day, for example. The more days that we're in a heat warning, the more of an impact it can have on people, particularly vulnerable individuals and folks who work outdoors, folks who live indoors, who may not have air conditioning. So it's really about being aware of the temperature and taking the precautions as necessary. When the temperatures don't get cooler than 20 degrees Celsius, there's difficulty for the body to cool down, particularly if you're living in environments without air conditioning or outdoors for extended periods of time. And obviously folks who are more vulnerable, like the young children, older adults, people who maybe on certain medications and those types of things. So we want to just make sure that people are aware and taking the necessary precautions.
0: Okay, let's get more into that, because we do know that some of the people who listen to this show do not have air conditioning where they live. If someone listening now is in that situation, what do you suggest they do?
16: There are several things that you can do if you're living indoors without air conditioning. Obviously, you want to try and put the drapes down or the blinds so that you're not having the hot sun come into the room. That's one thing you can do. Try to avoid cooking with your stove. Obviously, that's going to generate some heat indoors. You can take a cool shower or a cool bath just to cool off the body every now and then. Obviously, stay hydrated. But we really want to make sure that the community is checking up on folks who don't have air conditioning and who would represent some of the more vulnerable populations. And, you know, there's definitely cooling locations throughout the municipalities, whether it be libraries or advertised cooling locations where people can go to kind of cool off for periods of time. So those are just some things that you can keep in mind if you're caring for someone who is indoors without air conditioning, or it happens to be yourself who doesn't have air conditioning.
0: Yeah, or perhaps you're caring for a child or someone with some health issues. What kind Absolutely. Of signs should people be looking for that perhaps they've been exposed to too much heat?
16: Yeah, there's various signs. If you're exposed to high temperatures and extreme heat, it might just start off with some cramping. You know, you might have some muscle cramps, you could develop a bit of a heat rash. And then eventually, you know, if you're not cooling off, and those are the early signs. Obviously, we want to make sure that folks are cooling off before it gets to those stages. But if you do start to experience heat cramps, those are definite signs that you're overheated. And the next signs would be things like heat exhaustion, where you might have some heavy sweating. You might feel a little bit weak, dizzy, even some nausea or fainting could happen if you're in the heat exhaustion stage, which is pretty significant. And then the biggest concern would be heat stroke. And that's where, you know, there's significant symptoms such as confusion, fainting, and that's when your core body temperature increases to concerning levels.
0: I also wonder, when you talk about things like confusion, how challenging is it for someone to monitor for these signs for themselves?
16: Yeah, so the messaging is fairly straightforward, but people often will overlook some of the messaging. It might not be on the forefront of your mind when you're going outdoors. You know, if you're outdoors for long periods of time, it's just really important to take breaks and to stay hydrated and to just be aware that the temperature is at concerning levels, because it's often easy to overlook those types of things. And then eventually, if we're not taking the necessary precautions, then that's when these symptoms can occur.
0: Yeah. How concerned are you about people who are working outside this week? And I ask because there are just so many construction sites around the city and stuff like that.
16: Yeah, for sure. So that's definitely a concern. You know, highly recommend taking many breaks. Try not to really overexert yourself during these extreme heat days. Stay hydrated. That's a big thing. If you're outdoors, you know, there's areas where you can seek some shade, you know, and get out of the the extreme heat, you know, go indoors for periods of time where there's air conditioning. And be aware if you're feeling exhausted, if you're feeling sluggish and those types of things, that those are clear signs that you need to take breaks and stay hydrated and just try to go to cooler environments. So it is a concern being outdoors for these extended periods of time. As we mentioned earlier, when it's really hot out and there's really no reprieve at nighttime, we're definitely in a heat wave, and that can be concerning.
0: Yeah, big time. How worried do you get on a week like this?
16: Well, it's becoming a little bit more common for there to be heat waves just due to the you know, climate change and these types of factors. And so we are seeing a little bit more extreme weather in these years. And so if there's a singular heat event, it's not as significant as if there's like 4 or 5 days where you're in significant heat, because there is some reprieve either at nighttime or the next day cools off. When you're having 4 or 5 days of extreme heat without reprieve, it definitely represents a significantly higher risk for the community. And again, for particularly for people who are more vulnerable.
0: Okay, David, I really appreciate the time. Thanks for doing this.
16: Yeah, not a problem, Andrew. I appreciate it too.
0: That's Take David. Care. Oh, you too. That's David Pavletic. He's the program manager in environmental health at the Middlesex London Health Unit. Okay, we're coming up to 17 minutes before 8, and we have a new song we want to share with you. It comes to us from David Obioma, a.k.a. the Sax Master. David moved to London 15 years ago, and he recently achieved one of his dreams, to write and perform a song about his hometown. You'll be able to see him tomorrow on Dundas Place for Canada Day, singing his song, London City Looking Fine. And we caught up with David to ask him how he feels about the chance to share his new tune with everyone.
17: I am feeling 100% excited. More, in fact, if there's any other word to use compared with happiness, more excited, I will use that word. Because since I came to Canada, this is 15 years in Canada, and I've been playing birthday, wedding. This has been one of my greatest dreams, to be playing for my city, London, right? Like, this one festival in Toronto I used to go every year. I go to Scarborough, I go to Toronto. I play festival. I keep telling myself, London is the home of the music, but they don't know me as a local artist in London. I said, no, I have to try my best to make sure that we have a one adage in my country. We say charity begins at home. I am a London resident. I live in London, and London must know me as a London local artist. So I am 100% happy to perform for my community, perform for my area, to perform for my grassroots home, which is London. Honestly, I'm more than excited to perform on that day.
0: That's David, the Sax Master. So let's play his new song. This is London City Looking Fine.

0: from London. That's David Obioma, the sax master, with London City looking fine. And if you are on Dundas Place tomorrow on Canada Day, you can see him perform that song. It's almost 12 minutes before 8. Ryan is back now. Before we get to your really hot weather forecast, how's the commute looking so far, Ryan?
1: Yeah, one collision now that's out on Crumlin Side Road at Dundas Street, and I'm seeing some slowdowns there, but I'm also seeing slowdowns across the city. We are kind of at that time of the day, nearing the peak of the morning commute, but you got light winds if you're going to walk, bike, or work outside, and if you have a traffic tip. Oh, and I do want to mention that might be cleared up, but we did get a text last half hour, a traffic light out at Grand and Wellington. So if you come across that, treat it as a four-way stop. Otherwise, let me know what you see out there. Just text 519-281-6593.
0: Thank you very much. Okay, sunny and cloudy through the day today. Looks like for the next couple of hours, there is a 40% chance of showers and a thunderstorm risk. It's going to be windy today, too. A southwest wind gusting to 40 kilometers an hour. I'm just putting it off because we are in a heat warning. It's going to be really hot. A high of 33 degrees. That Humidex hitting 43 today. Should clear up a bit this evening. Windy again, a low of 22. And then a tiny bit hotter tomorrow. A high of 34 degrees. That Humidex at 44. Again, a chance of showers and a thunderstorm risk. And then it looks like Thursday's 34, Friday 33, Saturday 31. That heat warning is going to last all week. Right now, it's 24 degrees. It's partly cloudy. It's 11 minutes before 8. And I think it's safe to say that one of the last places you'd want to spend a precious summer day is in the emergency department, right? But the number of preventable injuries goes up with the temperature. So if your MO is to not end up in the ER this summer, Mary Jane Hampton has some advice. She's a healthcare columnist for CBC Radio.
2: Traditional cycling has always been a top contributor to emergency department visits, but the surge in electric bike sales and the rental of e-scooters has increased the rate and severity of trauma considerably over the past few years. And the reason is pretty simple. E-bikes go really fast, so when riders crash, they're more likely to end up in a high-impact orthopedic fracture experience. They have severe facial lacerations and traumatic brain injuries. The majority of people who suffer serious head injuries riding e-bikes weren't wearing a helmet, and 15% of injuries require hospitalization. When you think about water-related risks, drowning is probably the first thing that comes to mind. About 450 people in Canada drown each year, and 85% of them are men. In drownings of children, 97% happen due to absent or distracted supervision, and it can happen so quickly. A child can drown in just an inch of water. But being in the water isn't the only hazard, and drowning isn't the only risk. Emergency rooms regularly see patients with severe lacerations, fractures, and concussions from slips and falls on slippery poolside surfaces. On the water, boating-related injuries can have serious effect as well. They include lacerations and amputations involving falls or making contact with propellers. People suffer sprains and fractures because of sudden wakes in the water, high-speed turns in the boat, or collisions that throw them off their feet. And every year, people suffer concussions and traumatic brain injuries when tubing or wakeboarding. Now, building a list of common summer hazards should include things like ladders and lawnmowers, which are responsible for plenty of broken bones and missing fingers, and the chainsaw people pull out to do some garden cleanup. And specific to the topic of child safety, backyard trampolines. The Canadian Pediatric Society recommends against their use because there is a very high likelihood of injury. But I'll end on a pet peeve of mine, which is backyard fireworks. Community displays are safe, but recreational fireworks that people seem inclined to use with increasing frequency can be really dangerous. Burns and cuts are the most common injury because of concussive force, the intense heat and chemical exposure, with 36% of injuries being trauma to the hands and fingers, 22% to the head, face, and ears, and 19% to the eyes. but you don't have to light a firework to be injured by one. Nearly 25% of all firework-related emergency department visits are by bystanders.
0: That was Mary Jane Hampton, a healthcare columnist for CBC Radio. It's 8 minutes before eight. We're getting close to 7 minutes before eight, and that means it's time for Crystal Lee Ramlikan's business report. Crystal Lee, good morning.
3: Hi, good morning, Andrew.
0: Okay, so we're going to get another look at how the Canadian economy is doing today. What do we know?
3: Yes, so we will get the latest GDP numbers for April today. And what we know so far is that the economy has been struggling. We experienced back-to-back quarters of economic contraction at the end of last year and the beginning of this year, sparking heated debate about whether Canada is in a technical recession. Now, wherever you land on that debate, one thing is clear, though. Canada's economy is weak. And it was weak before President Donald Trump came along. But of course, his trade war has made it even weaker. That did not help. The economy has not grown in a year, but there is some hope. Statistics Canada says advanced information indicates real GDP increased in April. So RBC economists say early data is pointing to a significant increase in non-conventional oil extraction and oil drilling in April. And there was also a pickup in manufacturing GDP. So they say goods producing sectors also likely expanded. So today's GDP numbers are expected to show a rebound after a long run of negative growth. And BMO chief economist Doug Porter acknowledges there's been basically no growth in Canada's economy over the past year as U.S. tariffs tanked Canadian exports. But he would not consider Canada to be in a recession. And BMO's forecast sees the economy struggling to grow this year before actually rebounding next year.
0: Okay, so of course, a lot of this is connected to our trade relationship with the Americans. We know CUSMA is up for review this week. What are we hearing about that at this point?
3: Yes, so a key date for that critical trade agreement will likely come and go this week as the U.S. continues to push for concessions. So the U.S. is supposed to officially inform Canada and Mexico tomorrow of its intentions for the Continental Trade Pact. And all signs indicate the Trump administration will blow past this July 1st date without agreeing to renew the deal. But CUSMA will remain in place no matter what the U.S. does this week. Failing to agree to renewal will just trigger a rolling annual review for up to 10 years, at which point CUSMA would expire if it's not renewed then. And the trade agreement has been important. It's shielded Canada and Mexico from many of Trump's tariffs. But Canada's former chief trade negotiator says he doesn't expect Canada to reach a tariff deal with Washington before the U.S. midterm elections in November. So he thinks this is going to go on for quite a few more months here.
0: Interesting.
3: So Steve Verhuell says there could be a window where Trump and his administration are looking for a political win before American voters head to the polls in the fall. So he thinks maybe then we could see a trade deal there. And Verhuell led talks for Canada during the renegotiation of the North American Free Trade Pact during Trump's first term.
0: Okay, and of course the agreement would continue as is as negotiations continue. Okay, so we'll definitely be talking a lot about that perhaps for the next several months, Crystal Lee, but we have one more here. More weight loss drugs are entering the Canadian market, is that right?
3: Yes, that's right. So Health Canada has approved the first generic semaglutide injection for weight loss. It's called Sphemia. And it's the generic version of the brand name drug Wegovy, and it's from the Canadian company Apotex. So it's the third generic semaglutide product approved by the department, but the first two were authorized for the treatment of type 2 diabetes in adults. This one's actually for weight loss.
0: Oh.
3: But of course, people have used the other two, other drugs like Ozempic off-label for weight loss, of course, for weight management. And Health Canada says it's reviewing six other submissions for generics from different companies and expects to make more decisions in the coming weeks and months. So, of course, the more generics that are on the market, the cheaper the prices for people. So, you know, these drugs used to be very expensive for people, but now they're getting cheaper with these changes.
0: They were expensive and hard to get for a while, too. I know a lot of diabetes patients were struggling to get their Ozempic because of the popularity. And there's just so many people using these drugs now. So we'll definitely keep following that. Crystal Lee, happy Canada Day. Talk to you later in the week.
3: All right. Thanks, Andrew.
0: That's Crystal Lee Ramlakhan with Business News. It's almost 2 minutes before eight. Alessio Donini is back. Hi, Alessio.
4: Good morning, Andrew. Londoners heading out to celebrate Canada Day tomorrow are going to have to brave the heat, but that is not stopping local celebrations and events that are planned around the city. We've spoken to organizers of events like Byron Canada Day, the East London Canada Day, and more. And all of those conversations included warnings from organizers, though, that you should be prepared with everything you need to survive a hot day outside. A couple of them have interesting solutions, including at East London Canada Day, where they're going to have misting centers.
0: Ooh, all right.
4: Sounds good, pretty nice.
0: Thank you very much, Alessio. It does sound nice. I'd like to walk through a misting center. We're going to keep covering the heat in the next half hour as well. We'll meet some of the people who have to work outside during this heat wave, including a mascot. Imagine roaming around in a big mascot costume when it's 34 degrees. We will hear what that's like. And then at 20 past 8, I recently met some submariners aboard an old submarine. We're going to hear what it takes to live underwater for weeks at a time at around 8:20 this morning. The high today, 33 degrees in London. Looks like there is a chance of a thunderstorm for the next couple of hours. And right now, it's 24 and partly cloudy. I'm Andrew Brown. This is London Morning, and World Report is coming up.
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5: 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Coming up in half an hour, it's The Current.
8: I'm Pia Chattopadhyay. A proposed data center has a lot of people upset in Utah, and the project is spearheaded by Canadian celebrity investor Kevin O'Leary. How AI is becoming a lightning rod. That's coming up on The Current.
9: This is World Report. Good morning. I'm Marcia Young. Residents in Fort Simpson have been ordered to shelter in place. An out-of-control wildfire is burning near the community. The village in the Northwest Territories is home to nearly 1,300 people. The order was issued after officials initially told residents to evacuate to Yellowknife. Clayton Canacenta was able to leave with his family.
10: The smoke started getting more thick and it darkened the skies. And then I guess that's when they called it. And then yeah, it was a little stressful then when we took off. For the kids were like quiet and anxious.
9: High winds are expected to push the fire closer to Fort Simpson. Another is threatening Highway 1, the primary evacuation route for residents. Venezuelans running for their lives with aftershocks still shaking parts of the country. They have been strong since the country experienced two devastating earthquakes last Wednesday. Those aftershocks are making rescue efforts even more difficult. Freelance reporter Cody Weddle has the latest.
11: Jackhammers ring out on Venezuela's coast as search and rescue teams attempt to reach people trapped under collapsed buildings. More than 30 people have been rescued in miraculous scenes since the twin earthquake struck last week. Thousands of others hold out hope that their loved ones may be found next. Carla Gomez says her sister managed to send a message saying she was alive but injured on Sunday. The family hasn't heard from her since. Crews temporarily halted their efforts on Monday morning after a 5.1 aftershock shook the ground once again. Over 600 aftershocks have been felt since the initial two quakes last Wednesday.
12: Porque el edificio estructuralmente ya no nos da el, no cumple las condiciones.
11: Jorge Montanero, a firefighter from Ecuador, said the building he had been searching was no longer safe for teams to continue. Other crews from the 24 countries that have sent rescue workers continued their attempts. Families of the missing remain on edge as each hour passes. Officials estimate the death toll could rise to 10,000 by the time relief efforts are complete. Cody Weddle for CBC News, Bogota.
9: Protesters packed the streets of Johannesburg against undocumented migrants. They want them to leave South Africa, and they set a deadline of today. And many have already fled the country fearing violence. Police and heavily armed security are deployed across the country. I'm joined by freelance reporter Kate Bartlett in Johannesburg. Kate, what is happening where you are?
13: Yes, I'm in downtown Johannesburg in a central square, and I've just been following a march of anti-immigration protesters. They support this anti-immigrant movement called March and March that set this June 30th deadline, that's today, for all what they call undocumented migrants to leave South Africa. And so there's fears here that violence could break out later today. There are a lot of other African nationals, Somalis, Zimbabweans, Malawians, who live here in downtown Johannesburg. People are hiding away today, I think. They're staying home. Except for the marchers, Johannesburg is kind of a ghost town. Businesses are locked up, they barricaded, and there is a heavy and visible police presence. There are helicopters flying overhead as well.
9: What are officials saying?
13: Well, the government has allowed these protests to go ahead, but said that there must be no violence. I mean, there already has been in the build-up to these protests. At least five people have been killed. And the government is trying to walk a fine line between saying, you know, there cannot be any violence against foreign nationals, but also kind of conceding to some of the demands of this populist movement, because it really seems to have captured a lot of South Africans' minds here. And people are really angry. They blame foreign nationals for all kinds of woes, from high crime rates to unemployment rates. And the data doesn't really back this up, but the government has promised to tighten border security, to crack down on undocumented migrants. And this is all in the run-up to local elections in November here.
9: Thank you, Kate.
13: Thank you.
9: Freelance reporter Kate Bartlett in Johannesburg. The U.S. Supreme Court will issue its final rulings of the term this morning. The judges have four decisions left to release. They include rulings on the efforts to restrict birthright citizenship and a decision on state-level bans that stop transgender women and girls from competing in female sports. Legal analysts expect the judges to clear the docket before heading into summer recess. The court is scheduled to convene at 10 Eastern this morning. Yesterday, the tribunal released rulings on presidential firing powers and mail-in ballot deadlines. Canada celebrates its 159th birthday tomorrow. Trade Minister Dominic LeBlanc will be marking just the sixth anniversary of CUSMA. He will be meeting with his American and Mexican counterparts. A critical deadline is coming up. Janice McGregor has been following the developments from our parliamentary bureau. And Janice, the minister has time and time again told us that July 1st is a checkpoint for the pact. What are you expecting this morning?
14: Tomorrow's not a negotiating round. This is a virtual meeting between LeBlanc and his counterparts, and it's only scheduled to run about an hour. So it's entirely possible that it's going to be one of those meetings where the big outcome is simply an agreement to keep talking. And to be clear, Canada's fine with that. Meeting on July 1st is a requirement written right into the treaty, but we know that the U.S. isn't prepared to renew it without fixing the parts it doesn't like. American negotiators are in the middle of several rounds with the Mexicans working towards that. But Mexico's president is on the record as saying she's not going to make a bilateral deal without Canada. Indeed, Canadian and Mexican officials are staying in close touch with each other's positions as the U.S. works towards side letters with each of them to amend the deal. Opening up the actual treaty, though, for a full renegotiation, that would require congressional approval. And yesterday, Canada's former negotiator, Steve Verhul, told a business event he doesn't expect a deal before U.S. midterm elections in November. Canadian officials are hoping the only fireworks we see tomorrow are celebrating Canada Day.
9: So what if Donald Trump bypasses the deadline?
14: Well, you never know when this president's going to go off, and I'm not going to try and get in his head either. But one of the points that David Patterson, the Ontario government's representative in Washington, has been making is how bad all this uncertainty is for business.
15: Probably the best thing that could happen to the U.S. economy right now would be a deal. But we have to make sure that the president agrees.
14: Premier Doug Ford is in the U.S. again this week, meeting with governors from Western states. Provinces are big players in the top-of-mind files for D.C. right now. Energy resources, electricity, fertilizer. Provincial roles in these talks likely to be a top agenda item when first ministers meet in Charlottetown next month.
9: All right. Thank you, Janice.
14: You're welcome.
9: Janice McGregor and our Parliamentary Bureau. For the first time in two decades, a sitting prime minister will visit Koojawak. Mark Carney is heading to the Northern Quebec community today. He will meet with Inuit leaders while he's there. As Olivia Stefanovich tells us, the discussion is expected to focus on how Inuit priorities line up with Carney's agenda to build and secure the North.
16: We have had wanted a prime minister to come and visit us in our part of the world.
17: And later today, that will become a reality with Prime Minister Mark Carney's trip to Koojawak. Peter Adamy is the president of the Makovic Corporation, the legal and political representative for Quebec's Inuit.
16: It's very important to show our realities to the Prime Minister and to the ministers.
17: Carney is the first Prime Minister to visit Koojawak in almost 20 years. The last was Stephen Harper in 2008.
18: And so I'm really looking forward to that, and I'm excited for it.
17: Natan Obed is the president of the Inuit Tepari Kanatami. He's co-chairing the Inuit Crown Partnership Committee meeting with Carney. From major infrastructure projects to ensuring Inuit benefit from the tens of billions of dollars slated to be spent on defense in the Arctic, Obed says there's a lot to discuss.
18: I think that our relationship is the most important thing. The relationship with the Prime Minister, with members of the Cabinet.
17: Inuit leaders are taking a charter flight from Montreal to meet Carney in Koojawak with six members of his Cabinet, including Crown Indigenous Relations Minister Rebecca Alty.
19: The Prime Minister is committed to getting out and going across Canada and particularly the North.
17: You know. A message Alty hopes will resonate with Inuit during a visit that comes just before Canada Day. Olivia Stefanovich, CBC News, Montreal.
9: That is the latest national and international news from World Report. 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I'm Marcia Young.

0: And I'm Andrew Brown. This is London Morning on the last day of June. Coming up next, we are going to find out what it's like to be a mascot at a baseball game during a heat wave. You have to assume it's terrible, right? There's no way it isn't terrible. Sunny and cloudy today. A chance of showers, a thunderstorm risk for the next couple of hours, just a little bit this morning. It's possible we're on the other side of that now. Windy today, a southwest wind gusting to 40 kilometers an hour, but the story is the heat. We're in a heat warning right now. The high is 33 degrees today. The humidex should hit 43, a low of 22 tonight, and then we do it all over again tomorrow, just with slightly hotter temperatures. A high of 34, a humidex of 44. Sunny and cloudy again, a chance of showers, a thunderstorm risk. Right now, it is cooking. It's already 26 degrees. It's mostly cloudy. Ryan's watching the commute. How's that going?
1: Still seeing that collision out at Crumlin Side Road and Dundas Street. Otherwise, some minor slowdowns and some more severe slowdowns through construction zones in the city, Andrew.
0: All right, thank you very much. Alessio Donini's back from the newsroom. What do you have going this morning, Alessio?
2: Andrew, a 67-year-old man has died after drowning at Grand Bend's South Beach on Sunday afternoon. Also, as we enter day two of this heat wave, doctors are bracing for an increase in visits. We'll have details on these stories and others at 8:30.
0: Have I mentioned it's hot? We are in that heat wave right now. Highs in the mid-30s this week. And that is, of course, really tough for anyone working outside. So our Jack Sutton met up with some workers to ask them how they're holding up. And he also checked in with the London Majors mascot, Forrest the Lumberjack. Have a listen to that.
3: Give me an idea of just how hot it is in the suit.
4: Wow. Yeah, it is roasting. If you can picture leaning over a hot barbecue that's about 350 degrees for about 3.5 hours, that's pretty comparable.
3: God. And, you know, it's probably hot even just to stand there, but you're doing a lot of physical activity, right? What are some of the things that you're doing during a game?
4: Oh, it's wild. Well, we start out, there's a lot of pregame stuff that happens when people enter the gate about an hour and a half before the game. A lot of boisterous fun.

0: Maybe it's getting a little too hot and getting a little too overworked.
1: So a little mascot secret, some of the finest ones out there, which I learned a few years ago, is to wear an ice vest underneath. Keep your body nice and cool. There's ice in the front and four packs in the back, which just kind of keep your body temperature down a little bit lower. Just makes it a little more comfortable. No matter how much you're sweating, the sweat kind of helps cool us a little bit. But if we don't have ice on the body like this, it's very, very difficult to kind of withstand some of the heat, right? Mm-hmm. Some of us lucky mascots are fortunate enough to have a little bit of an aeration fan that comes in through the head itself. Which it doesn't really cool you down, but at least gives you some clarity and you don't fog up in your own head, because there's nothing worse than as a mascot than kind of being trapped in your own thoughts. I've got a big lumberjack history, obviously. I worked in construction for 30 years before I got into this lumberjack business. So I'm kind of used to hydrating regularly. Typically before a game, I have at least a liter of water. During the game, probably another liter, and I throw in two bottles of Gatorade in between. I don't want any sugar, so I avoid that, but the Gatorade just kind of gives me the extra bonus feature that I'm lacking with the water.
0: All right, so it seems like you're a bit of a master when it comes to dealing with the heat and cooling down when needed. For anyone else who might be outside this week, whether they're coming to a game here or working outside or what have you, what advice would you give to them to make it through?
1: Well, the easiest part is shade. Luckily, we've got about, I'd say half to a third or so, maybe of shade here at the park. It gets a little sweltering out there, but we do have those people that just love the heat and they love to sit in there. But the easiest, quickest thing is to get under shade. That sometimes cools down as quickly as, you know, 10, 15 degrees in a very short period of time. Also, we should have many concessions open during Canada Day, where it's very easy to get a drink, any sort of drink, that whatever helps cool down the body and makes you happy. Worst case scenario, we can always give you ice from one of the concessions just for that really quick cool down, because we don't want any emergencies here, that's for sure.
2: I'm Bill McDonald with Courtney Roofing.
0: Describe what it's like working as a roofer in this kind of hot weather.
2: Well, we do a lot of different roofing. We do a lot of shingle roofing and flat roofing. The materials get hot. They get very hot. Some of these roofs can reach up to like 160 degrees even at any time in the sun. So it's pretty tough up there. Right. Yeah.
0: Is there any point where work has to slow down or stop?
2: Usually 35 degrees is, you know, where we'd like to draw a little bit of a line. Certainly try and get what work done in the morning, maybe in the afternoon. But we pay more attention, certainly, after that 35 degree mark.
0: Absolutely. So with this week, looking like we're having temperatures about that are expected. Yep. Any plans in place to deal with the heat this week?
2: Yeah, we have a couple smaller jobs prepared, less invasive to these roofs, so that we can play around the weather a little bit better. Start a little bit earlier and just manage the guys well. Communication, making sure everyone's drinking their water, making sure everyone feels okay hour by hour. Each one of our crews definitely has like a designated kind of health and safety representative. We have one main one for the company, but each crew is assigned someone to make sure everyone's always feeling good, feeling okay, you know, just basically checking up to make sure they're fit for work. So we just do that every hour, you know, take breaks when needed. Certainly hydration's a big factor in it. Just the basics, but certainly more paying attention during these times.
0: All right. And do you work all year round? Like, do you do jobs in the winter as well?
2: We do. Yeah. Okay. We as long as it's, you know, as you said, 35 and up, and, you know, minus 35 and below kind of thing. Some materials don't work very well in the sun or the cold. Mm-hmm. So you got to play it, do what you can. But we certainly do stay open all year round. We're a very good service company as well. We make sure that, you know, ice damming is a big thing during the winter. And all sorts of different problems in the winter. So, yeah, we take care of everything all year round.
0: Right. So, in your experience then, I mean, if you had to choose between, you know, a heat wave like this and then cold in the winter, like, which one's the better option?
2: Well, I guess it depends. It depends on the job for sure. But I think in terms of getting the roofing done, I would say the heat wave, because of the fact that a lot of the materials still do work in the heat. Just about nothing works in the cold. That's materials, that's machines, like anything below 30, and a lot of things stop working. So I would say the heat wave, less work getting done, that's for sure, because you can always get warmer. Mm-hmm. You can't really, you know, you can't take your skin off when you get way too hot. But yeah, you can always warm up usually in the winter, but in the sun, it's tough.
3: That's a good point. You can't take your skin off when you're working outside. That's Jack Sutton speaking with some people who are working outdoors during this heat wave. You heard from Bill McDonald.

funneled at Courtney Roofing, and Forrest the Lumberjack with the London Majors. And we can't tell you who Forrest is because he follows the mascot code, and we respect that.

0: The last song on our Canada Day playlist, that's Billy Raful from Windsor. The song's called Canadian. It's 8:21. We're getting close to 8:22. Ryan is back with one last look at the commute for June. Ryan, how is it out there?
1: Yeah, still seeing that one collision at Kremlin Side Road and Dundas Street. Not a lot of slowdowns there, but I am seeing a lot of slowdowns across the city, especially through construction zones. Most of them look like parking lots right now. If you see something out there, you can always let me know. It's not too late. Text 519-281-6593.
0: So that heat warning continues today and all week. A high of 33 degrees, a humidex of 43 this afternoon. Looks like it's going to be windy too. A southwest wind gusting to 40 kilometers an hour. The low is 22 tonight, and then a high of 34 with a thunderstorm risk tomorrow. A high of 34 and sunny on Thursday, and a high of 33 on Friday. Right now, it is cooking already. It's 26 degrees. It's mostly cloudy. It's 8:22. And if you've ever been to Port Burwell, it's hard to miss. A giant submarine called Ojibwa. It's tucked behind the lighthouse. It was built in the 60s and decommissioned in the late 90s. So it does feel like you're stepping back in time a bit when you board it, which I got to do last week. A group of young naval reserves got some perspective on what it was like to live on an old submarine. Tennyson Childs is one of those reserves. You're going to hear from him and Dave Robinson and Bill Holm, a pair of retired submariners.
2: Well, today we're touring the sub HMCS Ojibwe. We're here to help out, polish some brass, and get shown around a little bit, too.
0: So you've been touring for the last little bit. What kind of stuff have you seen?
2: We started off with the front torpedo tubes, which were really cool. They had one of the old torpedoes there out for us to see. We got to see where the mess is, where they would sleep while they were at sea. And that was really cool. It's a lot smaller than on new ships, for sure. I mean, it's pretty clear that this was a Cold War vessel. So you do sort of see, you know, you imagine what it would have been like in the Cold War, where everything was a lot higher stakes. Everything sort of seemed, you know, closer to the edge than it does now. I imagine what it would have been like to be under that much pressure the whole time.
3: I'm Dave Robinson. I spent 4.5 years on this boat.
0: 4.5 years. When was that?
3: 1967 to 71.
0: And what were you doing then?
3: I worked in the engine room. I looked after the bulk liquids on board, water, fuel, oil. It was great. I loved it. If I'd have stayed in the Navy, I'd have stayed in submarines.
0: Really, hey?
3: But I had a wife and two kids when I got out. When I came home, my daughter would say, "Do I have to do what that man says?" We were gone 8-9 months a year. Gone. The first year was on this submarine. We only spent 30 days in Halifax. We were always at sea.
0: What was that like?
3: Look around. What do you think it was like? You become used to it. I mean, I worked on destroyers. I worked in the engine room and the boiler rooms. Everybody said, "Well, you're underwater here." Yes, you are. So I was there too. It really didn't matter. The workspaces were bigger, but the people weren't as nice. There was a better class of people on submarines. Mark that down. Write that down, guys.
0: Do you ever get used to being in a space like this?
3: Yes.
0: Yeah?
3: Yes. If you don't get used to it, you can't be here. And people figure it out right away.
0: Yeah. Did you run into any people who couldn't figure it out?
3: Sure.
0: Yeah.
3: Everybody didn't make it. And that the training program, that 7 months that you go through, that's there to see whether you can make it or you can't make it.
0: You obviously have a lot of love for this place. At the end of that 4.5 years, were you... How are you feeling? Were you glad it was over?
3: No, I wasn't. But the situation was I needed to be out, so I went. But the bottom line is, you never forget. This was a life that you lived. And another submariner, it's the same thing. It doesn't go away. I have the opportunity to come here. I grew up in Aylmer. Joined the Navy in Prevost in 1963. January 10th, 1963. On the 3rd of December... 1962, I turned 17. A month later, I was in the Navy on the way to Cornwallis, and I thought it was great. And my whole working career was based on my time in the Navy after I got out. The experiences I got in the Navy did me well, and I would do it over again, but I can't. I'm too old.
0: Sure.
4: Who am I? I am a retired veteran, submariner, quite proud of the submariner part, and a lot of warm, fuzzy stories and a lot of, gut-wrenching ones, so.
0: you served on this boat in the 80s, is that right?
4: Yes.
0: What were you doing?
4: I was a sonar operator. And so we were an operational submarine, like Dave said earlier on, that, you know, he was away, you know, 10 months of the year. That's what was my first year like. Second year was 9 months away and 8 months away after the third year. Okay, I'll tell you what it was like for me when I first got on board here. I was in the forward torpedo room, and I'm just looking around, and I said, holy smokes. All my classes from high school started making sense. Physics, chemistry, biology, everything was there. It all came alive to me. And so it was quite, that way it was quite exciting. So for me, it was quite romantic to get on a submarine because I was in training out in the West Coast, and I met up with a real life submariner, and he was telling me and how passionate he was about being a submariner. And I said, I got to have some of that. So I came on board here, and and I'm still here.
0: Yeah. Why? Why are you still here?
4: Because of passion. The crew is the closest tight-knit group that I've ever been with.
0: Really?
4: And, you know, through the good and the bad, we always came out with a compromise, and we always come back to help out. And I think that was the amazing thing about being a submariner, is this close-knit community. And not only just within ourselves, but also within our families, too, because that impacted them the most.
0: You mentioned the good and the bad a couple of yes. times. So what do you mean by the bad?
4: Well, meeting up with an uncharted mountain in the water, and we hit it right on top of it.
0: Really?
4: Yes. So we had three big bangs when we came on there. And the lead up to it was there was a little bit of confusion in the orders given. And we were delayed by about 6 seconds or so, or 10 seconds. If we were down at that time, we wouldn't have hit, just skimmed the top of it with our keel, we would have smacked with our nose right into it.
0: And what could that have meant?
4: Oh, a lot of damage. You can see there's a lot of great pictures that are on the internet showing you what happened to submarines that hit, you know, uncharted seamounts. And you learn a lot about the human psyche when you're down here, because you see all the emotions, all the like the anger and the joy, and you know, being frightened, and you know, you go through all that, and you see it in other people, and then that's when you got to jump in and say, hey, settle down, you know, or come on, I got to pick you up, you know, that type of thing.
0: How did that change you?
4: Changed me to be a better person. To be a lot more tolerant, to see things from another person's perspective and not just through your own. That's the best way I could explain it.
0: Perfectly explained. It's good to meet you, man. Thank you for talking with me.
4: Oh, my pleasure. Thank you for coming on board.
0: That's Bill Hom, a retired submariner. And before that, you heard from Dave Robinson and Tennyson Childs. We were aboard HMCS Ojibwa. That's a decommissioned submarine that you can tour in Port Burwell. Right now in London, it's 26 degrees and mostly cloudy at 8:30.
5: This is CBC News. From CBC London, the 8:30 local news. Good morning, I'm Alessio Donini. A 67-year-old man has died after drowning at Grand Bend's South Beach on Sunday afternoon. Provincial police were called there along with emergency medical services at around 2:40. Police say bystanders found the man in the water, brought him to shore, and performed life-saving measures before officials arrived. Paramedics brought the man to South Huron Hospital, where he was pronounced dead. Police are now asking anyone with information about this incident to contact OPP or Crime Stoppers. As we enter day two of what's expected to be a week-long heat wave that's gripping the region, doctors are bracing for an increase in visits. This is as Environment Canada's heat warning has been upgraded in severity from yellow yesterday to orange today, and temperatures today are expected to reach 33 degrees with a Humidex value of 43. Dr. Anna Guns is a pediatric intensive care doctor at Children's Hospital. She says heat like this brings droves of patients experiencing signs of heat shock, which often has flu-like symptoms, including fatigue, dizziness, and headache. Guns says it's important to monitor yourself and your loved ones if you cannot stay in a cool space.
6: cooling is extremely important. You know, at the end of the day, when you have this physiologic strain, at some point you have to cool off. And when people come inside and they cool off, one of the things to keep in mind is that, you know, after about 2 hours or so, that's when people, especially seniors, the physiologic strain, that the level that they were at before, that's when it returns. So it's only a temporary measure.
5: This week's temperatures are expected to peak tomorrow and Thursday with highs of 34, feeling as high as 45. We won't be back down to the high 20s until Sunday. And Canada Day event organizers are reminding Londoners to come prepared, as this extreme heat is expected to mix with long-running outdoor events to celebrate Canada's birthday. But Byron Canada Day organizer Richard Hooper says there's no chance hot temperatures will stop his celebration. He says Londoners should pack their hot weather essentials before heading out the door.
7: I am hoping, because of the weather, that it's going to be very, very hot, whatever, people will take the opportunity to bring their umbrellas, bring their lawn chairs, actually sit down and enjoy.
5: Several Canada Day events are happening throughout the city tomorrow. Byron and East London are hosting daytime-only events. The White Oaks and downtown area celebrations will include fireworks. And just ahead of Canada Day, new numbers from the LCBO show sales of Ontario alcohol increased, up more than $500 million in the year since U.S. products were pulled from shelves. Sales of booze from some other countries are also up. Queen's Park reporter Lorenda Redicop has more.
8: The first aisle at a downtown LCBO store used to be mainly bourbon. Now it's mostly Ontario spirits. The LCBO says premium Ontario whiskey sales have jumped, up more than 90%. Chris Jacks owns the distillery Nickel Nine. He says it's mainly larger producers cashing in.
9: And unfortunately, for the most part, are foreign-owned companies. They're Canadian, but not necessarily fully Canadian-owned brands. The smaller guys just aren't seeing as much of that increase.
8: But the LCBO says it's added more than 1,000 new Ontario drink options to the shelves in the past year. One non-Canadian product up, Irish whiskey. It grew 14%.
10: We've increased our focus on the Canadian market.
8: Christine Farrell is a drink specialist for the Irish Food Board.
10: Once people try a product, that's really what you want. Liquid to lips is what we're looking for, and getting people to realize that if they were really into a certain product and really into its flavor profile, that there are other great options available.
8: At Nickel Nine Distillery, Jacks hopes the government will do more to get people to try local products. Lorenda Redicop, CBC News, Toronto.
5: And Ontario's Minister of Natural Resources says it's important to highlight fishing across the province, as it's a major contributor to the economy. This week, people in Ontario can fish in the province without a fishing license or outdoor card. The province holds 4 weeks per year where it offers free fishing. Mike Harris is Ontario's Minister of Natural Resources.
11: And believe it or not, fishing contributes about almost $2.5 billion to the economy in Ontario. Not just from licenses, obviously, themselves, but from folks getting out and going to the local bait and tackle shop or buying that boat, or, of course, obviously, as we all know, the gas that has to go into that boat. Anybody who gets out on the water certainly knows what that's like.
5: And people who do decide to try free fishing this week still need to follow conservation license catch limits and obey size limits. And Andrew, that's the 8:30 local news.
0: All right. Thank you very much, Alessio. It is 8:35 now. We're just about finished here on London Morning. Let's take one last look at the forecast, because there's a lot going on, but you know what you're in for. We're in a heat warning, and it's going to be really hot. That is the simplified version of the forecast. Looks like a high of 33 today. The Humidex hitting 43 this afternoon. Environment Canada, I'm looking at the hourly forecast right now. It says for the next hour or so, there still is the possibility of a thunderstorm, but it looks like we're likely on the other side of that now. So just expect a lot of heat, sunny and cloudy through the day, windy as well. Looks like a southwest wind gusting to 40 kilometers an hour a lot of the day. And then tonight, a low of 22, and then the same kind of thing tomorrow, just a tiny bit hotter, a high of 34 degrees. That Humidex at 44 tomorrow, sunny and cloudy again. That thunderstorm risk continues, a low of 23 tomorrow night. And then Thursday's a high of 34, Friday's a high of 33, and Saturday is a high of 31. So enjoy 26 while we have it. That's what it is right now. And it's mostly cloudy out there. just one quick note. We love it when you send us texts in the morning. One of our regular texters who chimes in on a lot of our stories is DB. And we are hearing that tomorrow, Canada Day, is also DB's 75th birthday. So happy birthday to DB, one of our favorite listeners here on London Morning. Thanks to all of you for listening. We're going to be off the air tomorrow. We'll bring you a bunch of special Canada Day programming. London Morning will be back on Thursday morning. We'll see you then. And stay tuned for The Current.

0: show day? Like,
1: she
0: very
1: does not talk on show days, press days. I think they set up a few things, but she doesn't like overwork or overexert her voice. I mean, she's been singing since she was a kid, and I recognize that. Like, it takes a lot to have that stamina. And you don't get that stamina by just kind of sitting back expecting things to just be,
0: Yeah.
1: You got to work for it. Got to be ready for the challenge.
0: I can tell what you learned from her when you left and you started your own career. And now it's such a weird thing to be full circle, hey, to be back here with this music again. So when your big moment in the show is this rendition of All By Myself, which was originally recorded by Eric Carmen, but then Celine completely made her own. We have Celine's version. Can we take a listen to it?

0: Okay, so that is Glenn Lewis with Love Ain't Free off the new album, Overture. Again, the first album from the Toronto singer in almost a decade. Morgan, you know, you were talking earlier about neo-soul, right? Glenn Lewis being associated mm-hmm. with neo-soul, also Erykah Badu, Jill Scott, Late D'Angelo. I mean, look, this is a term that you see clearly embraced. I think a lot of fans have embraced, but a lot of artists have publicly kind of rejected it because they argued that neo-soul is sort of putting them in this unwanted box, creatively speaking. So as a longtime, you know, fan of soul and R&B, and this is the thing you love to talk about, where do you stand on that debate?
1: Well, one, there was sort of this sub-genre of neo-soul that was very pretentious and into itself and self-consciously good music as opposed to just being. And that, you know, rubbed a lot of people the wrong way. The other reality is that, you know, in the last 25 years, the music industry has just sort of shifted away from R&B as a genre and all its sub-genres in terms of what they sell to the public and what they are telling the public black music is. Because if you listen to the music industry, all of black music is hip hop, and all of hip hop you can just make by listening to other people and making a carbon copy of the same thing. And that does a disservice to the artistry of all of these musicians. Now, it sort of reminds me of the same discussions that people would have 60, 65, 70 years ago about jazz. Like if you're into jazz and you remember like Lee Morgan, he really pushed back against the term jazz for that exact reason. He thought it was confining. You know, when he started calling his music in that genre black classical music for just that reason. And so, you know, somebody like Glenn Lewis, who is making this music that on the one hand is true to the genre, pushes the genre forward, but still remembers the roots of the genre and pays homage to the roots of the genre. Like in the modern music industry, there's not really a place for that. But again, another thing I appreciate about Glenn Lewis and this album is that he doesn't care that there's not a place for that in the modern music business. He just said, I'm going to make the best album possible. And here it is.
0: I love that. I love that. And I can't wait to listen to this album. Morgan Campbell, thank you so much for walking me through this.
1: Anytime.
0: Morgan Campbell is a senior contributor at CBC Sports and a longtime soul and R&B fan. His book, My Fighting Family, actually digs into his family ties to Black American music. Glenn Lewis's new album, Overture, is available now everywhere you get your music. And that's it for the podcast today. I'm Rad Simon Play, sitting in for El Amin Abdel Mahmoud. See you next time.
2: This is a CBC News update. Good morning, I'm Alessio Donini. The LCBO is pumping up its local Ontario and Canadian products just ahead of Canada Day. It says in the first year since pulling all U.S. alcohol from the shelves, it added more than 1,000 made-in-Ontario options, with sales of Ontario products increasing by more than $500 million. But small spirits makers say for hard alcohol, it's the large players seeing the biggest increase. Also, Londoners heading out to celebrate Canada Day tomorrow are going to have to brave the scorching temperatures, but that's not stopping local events around the city. Organizers of events like Byron Canada Day, the East London Canada Day, and more say you should be prepared with everything you need to survive a hot day outside. The high tomorrow is peaking at 34, feeling like 44. More news coming at the top of the clock on CBC Radio 1.
3: Here's the Environment Canada weather forecast for London and surrounding areas. An orange heat warning in effect for London, Parkhill, and eastern Middlesex County. Maximum temperatures in the 30s and minimum temperatures in the 20s are expected until Friday and possibly into the weekend. Expect a mix of sun and cloud today with a moderate chance of showers this morning. Today's high is 33, feeling like 43 with humidity. Clear skies tonight with a low of 22. Tomorrow's high, 34, feeling like 44, along with the risk of a thunderstorm. And that's the weather.
4: Way before this show was even a twinkle in the CBC's eye, the Bare Naked Ladies asked the musical question. If I-

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3: There is jubilation right across the country right now. Canada has just defeated South Africa.
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5: This is CBC News. From CBC London, the 12 o'clock local news. Good afternoon. I'm Alessio Donini. Right now in London, it is mostly cloudy and 30 degrees, feeling more like 41. As we're firmly in day two of a week-long heat wave that's gripping the region, public health officials are reminding residents to be careful. This is as temperatures today are expected to reach as high as 33 degrees with a Humidex value of 43. Dave Pavletic is the environmental health manager with the Middlesex London Health Unit. He says heat like this brings droves of patients to hospitals experiencing signs of heat shock or exhaustion.
6: There's various signs. If you're exposed to high temperatures and extreme heat, it might just start off with some cramping. You know, you might have some muscle cramps. You could develop a bit of a heat rash. Obviously, we want to make sure that folks are cooling off before it gets to those stages. But if you do start to experience heat cramps, those are definite signs that you're overheated.
5: This week's temperatures are expected to peak tomorrow and Thursday with highs of 34, feeling as high as 45. We won't be back down to the high 20s until Sunday. And Canada Day event organizers are reminding Londoners to come prepared as this extreme heat is expected to mix with long-running outdoor events to celebrate Canada's birthday. Byron Canada Day organizer Richard Hooper says there's no chance hot temperatures will stop the celebrations, though. He says Londoners should pack their hot weather essentials before heading out the door.
7: I am hoping, because of the weather, that it's going to be very, very hot, whatever, people will take the opportunity to bring their umbrellas, bring their lawn chairs, actually sit down and enjoy.
5: Several Canada Day events are happening throughout the city tomorrow. Byron and East London are hosting daytime-only events. The White Oaks and downtown area celebrations will include fireworks. Looking to the northwest now, a 67-year-old man has died following a drowning at Grand Bend's South Beach on Sunday. Emergency crews were called to the scene at around 2:40 p.m. Police say bystanders pulled the man from the water and performed life-saving measures until first responders arrived. The man was transported to South Huron Hospital, where he was pronounced dead. The OPP is asking anyone with information about the incident to contact police or Crime Stoppers. And just ahead of Canada Day, new numbers from the LCBO show sales of Ontario alcohol increased, up more than $500 million in the year since U.S. products have been pulled from the shelves. Sales of booze from some other countries are also up. Queen's Park reporter Lorenda Redekop has that story.
8: The first aisle at a downtown LCBO store used to be mainly bourbon. Now it's mostly Ontario spirits. The LCBO says premium Ontario whiskey sales have jumped, up more than 90%. Chris Jacks owns the distillery Nickel 9. He says it's mainly larger producers cashing in.
9: And unfortunately, for the most part, are foreign-owned companies. They're Canadian, but not necessarily fully Canadian-owned brands. The smaller guys just aren't seeing as much of that increase.
8: But the LCBO says it's added more than 1,000 new Ontario drink options to the shelves in the past year. One non-Canadian product up, Irish whiskey, It grew 14%.
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8: Christine Farrell is a drink specialist for the Irish Food Board.
10: Once people try a product, that's really what you want. 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And getting people to realize that if they were really into a certain product and really into its flavor profile, that there are other great options available.
8: At Nickel Mine Distillery, Jax hopes the government will do more to get people to try local products. Lorenda Redekop, CBC News, Toronto.
5: And this week, people in Ontario can fish in the province without a fishing license or outdoors card. The province holds 4 weeks per year where it offers this free fishing. And a local anglers association says it's a good opportunity to take advantage of one of London's most overlooked features. Robert Huber leads the Thames River Anglers Association based in London. He says the river offers plenty of opportunity if you know where to look.
11: I think the local fishery within the southwestern Ontario, and in particular the Thames River watershed, is probably one of the most underappreciated in the area, like in all of Ontario. And the reason is there's just such a vast array of species that you can target. And there's so many really easy places to be able to access the river safely and take advantage of it.
5: Huber says new anglers should focus on fishing in dark, deep, cool water as a rule of thumb to maximize the chances of a catch, especially on hot days like this week. People who do decide to try free fishing this week still need to follow conservation license catch limits and obey size limits. And you can find those regulations on the Ministry of Natural Resources of Ontario's website. Taking a look now one more time at the weather conditions. Right now it is 31 degrees, feeling like 42. We're headed towards a high of 33 under a mix of sun and cloud. That Humidex is going to cap out at around 43 today. Tonight, a few clouds overnight. Things will clear as the evening progresses, and we'll see a low of 22 degrees. Tomorrow for Canada Day, a mix of sun and cloud, a chance of showers in the afternoon, and possible thunderstorms as well, but it's low at 40%. We'll see some wind gusting to 40 near noon, a high of 34, feeling more like 44. On Thursday, sunny skies with a high of 34 and Humidex values up to 45 degrees.